0: pushing prices to new records. Hear what the Knicks Delta jetliner pilot and air traffic control said to each other after the championship win and the team was about to take off from San Antonio for New York.
1: Tell those guys congratulations. Enjoy the moment.
2: Oh, they're enjoying it back there. You probably can hear them. They're having a good time, man. Yeah, we'll pass it on.
0: And also?
1: Just want to let them know before they all fall asleep.
2: We'll do for sure. Yeah, the plane's rocking, and it's they're having a party.
0: That from ATC.com. Chuck Sievertson, ABC News.
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2: 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It's fantastic stories, stories about people who have served in the military and came back and are serving and doing incredible things in their communities. 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Hey, Chris Ford from USAA is joining us today. He's a corporate impact principal leading Face the Fight, which I cannot wait to tell you about. And in this role, he guides strategic planning, fundraising, operational oversight, and external relations to ensure Face the Fight's long-term sustainability and impact. Join USAA in 2024. 20-year Air Force combat-tested veteran, and he's here with us on Still a Hero. Chris, how are you?
3: I'm doing well, Randy. Thank you so much for having me today.
2: Hey, it's great to meet you, man. Thank you so much for your service. And the first question I always love to ask, because we always get some great answers, what prompted you to join the military?
3: That's a great question. I raised my hand to serve, I think, mostly because of influences from male role models in my life. My parents divorced when I was young, raised by a single mom, but my lacrosse coach and my neighbor were both majors in the Army Reserve, and they were really big influences in my life and role models of what serving our country looks like. It didn't hurt that the Niagara Falls Air Base air show flew over my house every summer when they showed up in town, so I was really enamored by the Thunderbirds and and all that they did. So, you know, I felt it was a pathway for me to do something bigger than myself.
2: You know, there was just a gigantic air show in Miami, Florida. And-

0: I was talking to the organizers, and they said that's one of the biggest reasons they do the air show, and one of the biggest impacts are these kids that come through, and they get to see the equipment and the planes and meet the pilots, and a lot of them end up serving. So I
1: absolutely
0: see exactly
1: absolutely.
0: What you're talking about. Talk about your military career a little bit. 20 years, huh?
1: Yeah, it was great. It was such an honor to wear the uniform for 20 years. I was lucky to leave high school and go to the United States Air Force Academy and straight into service as a commissioned second lieutenant. I was a security forces officer for most of those years. I had opportunities to do many other things. I was a legislative liaison. I was a contingency war planner, a lot of outsized experiences for my young career, which were just really formative for me. It was great. We served all over the country. We moved about every other year for about 20 years, dragging my family along, but it was a great experience. And I had the opportunity to go to 3 combat zones and deployments during my time as well. So No regrets. I would do it again if I was younger. It was really an amazing experience for us.
0: And Bronze Star recipient. And I mean, just a special life of service. So thank you so much. What was your transition like when you got out?
1: Well, you know, it was better than most, I would say, but not awesome. I think I had someone recently remind me that the military transition experience, the burden of that experience is put on the shoulders of the transitioning veteran, who is the least qualified person to navigate their own transition. So that resonated with me. Mm-hmm. You know, again, I went straight into the Air Force out of high school to the Air Force Academy and served for 20 years. I didn't do adulting until I was like 42.
0: Right.
1: Not enough. Like another 6 years of paying back all those service obligations was probably more than we wanted to continue. And at that time, my last tour, I was doing community integration for the chairman of the Joint Chiefs. So I was really getting my first insights into what civil society looked like and how those communities were supporting veterans and their families as they transitioned back into society. And it was really fascinating to me. So we made the decision that I wanted to get out and continue to serve no longer in uniform or as a civilian GS employee, if you will, within the Department of Defense, but do something more in the community. And so my first role out of uniform, I went to a major notable nonprofit to serve as a legislative director because of my prior legislative experience. And I was fired in my first 5 months. I was shocked.
0: I have heard that story so many times.
1: Yeah, it was shocking to me. It was eye opening to realize that, hey, Toto, we're not in Kansas anymore.
0: Right.
1: It was, you know, mission aligned, but the culture was different. And I didn't understand the nuances of private business culture compared to the military uniform. I had spent 20 years with a very strong reputation of credibility, of challenging peers and advising seniors to think differently. And my advice was well received. In this new setting, it wasn't as welcomed. So I found myself looking for a job pretty quickly. Thankfully, because of my last role on the joint staff work doing community integration, I had already built a business plan for a national association supporting the veteran and military nonprofit community. At the time, there were 48,000 nonprofits focused on this community, but there was no trade association for those doing the good work to help them find best practices and find resources and upskill. So, when I was let go from that position, that became my full-time job, was to take that business plan off the shelf and make it into a real thing. And I did that. So by the end of my first year out of uniform, we had launched this national association serving the community. And boy, I learned a lot through that exercise, having never started or led a business before. But we were successful. We did that for about 4 years and scaled that up. And it was eventually acquired by another nonprofit to sustain. And then I transitioned over to be the CEO of another nonprofit called Stop Soldier Suicide.
0: Wow.
1: So it was a little tumultuous for a minute there, but all in all, very fortunate to have the experiences we had.
0: Chris, what's the best way for people to find out more about Face the Fight?
1: Absolutely. It's very easy. You can go to wefacethefight.org and you can see all the great things that we're doing there. You can find ways to plug in

0: 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Again, I think every American has an opportunity and maybe even an obligation to be the front line, eyes and ears, looking out for neighbors, friends, and loved ones to see if they're okay. And if not, connect them to resources. You can find a lot of those resources on wefacethefight.org. And I think you can also lean into the cause, get trained, get smarter. Look out for your neighbors, right? Take active steps. Spread the word. We're on social media, obviously. Spread the word. Let others know about the importance of this movement, because we cannot do it alone. That's why we've built a coalition of more than 300 organizations. And I would invite every American to be part of that fight and help us really create a new future. And honestly, while we're focused on veteran suicide as our primary focus, I think what we're doing here could inform a broader strategy. And I'd love to see a day where we aspire to remove suicide as a normative condition in the human experience across our planet. So we would invite everybody to be involved.
1: Well, thank you so much for the information. Thank you for the time. And Chris Ford, you are still a hero. Thank you.
0: Thank you, Randy.
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1: Randy, good to talk to you.
0: Listen, I don't care who offers me an interview with you. I will always take it.
1: I love talking to you, Randy.
0: Yeah, it is so good. Welcome into the National Defense.

0: Back with us is our buddy Jared Fried. Oh my gosh, it's so good to talk to you, Jared. He's got his new book out too, Walking Red Flag, the dating advice book, and it's out today, right, Jared?
1: Randy, I only go to one place when my book comes out, and it's straight to you.
0: Yes,
1: after we talked. It is out today. It is like my birthday morning. The book is out. It's a dating advice book. I know, you know, we have a military around the world listening right now. This is the perfect book to read if you're single, if you're out there, if you're on the dating apps and you want to get inside the mind. If you're a man that wants to feel seen and heard, all of my insecurities are on the page, all my vulnerabilities, and that's meant to make single men feel better and have kind of words that are put to their emotions. And if you're a woman, you're going to hear what a guy is thinking. That's what you've been wanting forever. All women ask me, what are you thinking? I'm going to say it right to you in the book. And it's the book takes you from getting dumped to getting dumped again, and it's going to make you laugh every page.
0: That's
1: that is
0: so
1: the promise. I don't make promises I can't keep, Randy. You know
0: that. I know that. We're talking to Jared Fried here, the National Defense. The book Walking Red Flag is out today. And this is, you talk about your birthday. This is like my birthday. I've been waiting for this book to come out every single day. It's finally here because I remember this kind of anticipation in my mind when I was waiting on the Bible to come out. And so this is... it's the same kind of thing. It's the same kind of thing, Jared. It's like
1: Randy, I'm trying to get ahead of the Bible on Amazon. So thank you. That's the goal. The goal is to be a bigger seller than the Bible. That has always been the goal.
0: Sure,
1: I
0: have
1: to sell the Bible. My life will be complete. So I'm asking everyone, please help me outsell the Bible. That's all I care about. Because this is going to be your dating Bible.
0: Yeah,
1: that's
0: thank
1: what
0: you.
1: It's all about.
0: Thank you. Yes.
1: It's
0: well,
1: going to make you're going to be a more confident dater. If you read this book or listen to it, you know, Randy, listen to my voice. You ready?
0: Yes.
1: Me, me, me, me, me. That's the beautiful voice that does the audiobook. I do the audiobook. You can have the audiobook right now. You can order it.
0: Wow. Wow. And you narrate the audiobook. So we get,
1: yes.
0: Not only do we get your voice, we get the book, we get your words. What kind of music do you recommend for men to select to get the party started? What kind of music?
1: Put on a little bit of classical behind it. I think some classical music
0: okay. With
1: my nasally voice behind it, on top of it, is really the best mix. That is the peanut butter and jelly of listening experiences.
0: Listen, I got a great first date idea right here in Kansas City. And that's because
1: okay. The
0: World Cup is coming here. It starts in just a couple of days. And what?
1: And listen, Kansas City, I'm sorry to interrupt, Randy, underrated soccer town. I had no idea.
0: Oh, it's huge. Huge.
1: Huge. People, I mean, the current, they have
0: the
1: women's team, the men's team. This is like, I didn't realize it was such a soccer hotbed.
0: Yeah, I didn't either. And it's just been in like the last 10 years, the soccer thing has just exploded here in Kansas City. And now we get the World Cup and everybody goes, why is the World Cup in Kansas City? But it's a huge soccer town. And to pick up your date for your first date and take her to the first World Cup match, I mean, that's a lock, right?
1: Randy, this is why you need the book, okay? You've made a mistake. No ticketed first dates. You can't have a ticketed first date. Okay? And I'm telling you, Randy, I'm helping you.
0: Yes.
1: First dates are about feeling each other out. Not feeling each other, feeling each other out mentally, okay? Don't
0: right.
1: get ahead of yourself, Randy. And when you have a first date, you want escape routes. You want to be able to have a quick drink, a quick coffee. You want to do something. I like al fresco coffee. To me, great first date because it's relaxed, it's laid back. You get an opportunity to show your personality, hear about their personality. When you go to a ticketed event, first of all, you're seated at your worst angle. I don't want anyone I don't want anyone having to turn left and see my gullet. That's not where I'm at my best. I want straight on. When you take a picture, if you took a picture from your right side, right, you'd be like, oh my God, I feel like I need to take all the Ozempic that ever existed. So...
0: Okay, now that you bring up Ozempic, how about that for like your first gift? Maybe that's a Valentine's Day gift.
1: No. You can't give. Randy, you know how to set up a comedian because that's what my whole tour is about right now. My dad offered me his Ozempic. How horrific an experience that is. You can't offer someone Ozempic.
0: That's
1: like offering someone a breath mint. You're self-conscious.
0: You're right.
1: You can't offer someone your Ozempic.
0: That's so good. We're talking to Jared Fried here on the National Defense, and his book, Walking Red Flag, is out today. That reminds me
1: Please go buy the book, people. I promise laughs every page. My dad, I told him, I was like, maybe I'll make the New York Times bestseller list. Randy, my dad responded when I go, hey, Dad, I might make the New York Times bestseller list if enough people buy it. He went like this. He goes, he started scoffing. I've never heard someone scoff so loudly at the idea of me having success.
0: I don't think I've ever heard a loud scoff.
1: Yeah, it was an audible scoff. This is my dad who raised me, was like, well, you're not going to make the right. I was like, does anyone believe in me?
0: That reminds me, I mean, just the Ozempic, it reminds me when I was growing up in Knoxville, Tennessee, and among a large group of hillbillies, anytime somebody's medication, when they don't need it anymore, they will give it to another family member. You don't need a prescription. You don't need a prescription in Knoxville, Tennessee. You just keep sharing the same kind of medication. And I mean,
1: they don't even know your blood type. They're like,
0: no,
1: try it. They don't even know what the pill is. They're like, it might be Advil. It might be, Oxy. We have no idea.
0: Yeah, I gave my cousin a kidney. I mean, I didn't ask anybody. It's just the way it works in Knoxville. You're still on tour, right? You're touring everywhere? Yeah. And
1: touring everywhere. I never stop. I run around this country like crazy. So I do my stand-up show, and right now I'm on a little bit of a break to try and sell this book. So
0: yeah.
1: I'm doing tour for the book. I'm doing different stops around the country. I'm doing, what am I doing? I'm doing Philly, Boston, D.C., the nation's capital.
0: The nation's capital.
1: I'm going to Chicago and Denver. We're doing book talks, and people send in their dating profiles. We give them makeovers at the book.
0: Oh, that's good. That's good. Give me one crazy dating app story.
1: Oh, my God. I don't have, the thing is, and this is the reason I wrote the book, is men generally don't have that crazy a stories, because men generally only go out with people, women that they're, attracted to. That's a big thing where it's like, men are so simple. We just go out with someone we're attracted to. A lot of women run into crazy dating stories because they give guys chances. They date based on potential. So a lot of women end up with guys that are like, I don't know about this guy, but he checked a couple boxes.
0: Yeah.
1: And then they end up out with some monster. And you're like, oh my God. It's the funny part. I moved to Florida and you would go on dates with women in Florida. They'd be like, the stories they had about guys pulling up in huge Ferraris, and then they'd be like, yeah, I rented it for the night so I could impress you. You're like, oh my God, that would never happen for a guy.
0: You got to get the dating Bible. It's called Walking Red Flag, Jared Fried. Man, it's always great to talk to you, buddy. And great.
1: Randy, you're the best.
0: Great.
1: I love coming on your show, and I love that we're speaking to the troops
0: so good. All
1: the people that work so hard for this country. So I hope they know it means a lot to me and so many people. So thank you all for all your service. It's truly appreciated.
0: Thank you, Jared. We'll be right back here in the National
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0: Welcome back to the National Defense. It's Randy Miller. And Ken Burns is back with us. Man, I mean, what hasn't this guy done? He's been making documentary films for almost 50 years. And since the Academy Award nominated Brooklyn Bridge in 1981, you know, the greatest documentaries ever made. The Civil War, baseball, jazz, the war, the national parks. And the list continues now because... 8 years in the making, The American Revolution. It's a new six-part, 12-hour series directed by Ken Burns and his team, and it comes out in November. Ken, how you doing?
1: I'm doing really, really great. It's actually, we're up to 9.5 years since I said yes to the revolution, and when I said yes, nobody was talking 250. I didn't think about it. I just thought, wow, it's going to take us this amount of time, and about 4 years out, I went, wait a second. It's going to come out the year that the revolution began, and 250 years after the year that the revolution began in 75. What a great thing to help set the stage for all the celebrations we're going to have leading up to July.

0: story. We kind of hold the revolution off as if it's an archaeological relic in amber. It's just guys thinking great ideas in Philadelphia, and that's a huge part of the story. But I don't think we realize how down and dirty, how violent the revolution is, how much of a civil war it is also. And that's what we try to say. It isn't just Lexington conquered, followed by the surprise attack at Trenton, followed by Yorktown, boom, done. It's about 50 battles. It's about all of these tensions of what a civil war does when your neighbor's a loyalist or your neighbor's a patriot, right, and you're a loyalist, whatever it might be. So we introduce you to all of the main characters and make them human again, not marble statues collecting bird, you know what, but real human beings that have flaws, that are rash, that are, you know, make mistakes and are also as great as they ever could be as human beings, and then introduce you to dozens of new people you've never heard about, from kids to women to Native Americans to blacks to French soldiers to German soldiers to British soldiers and generals and prime ministers and kings and the whole panoply of people who populate this cast. And so we literally have hundreds of first-person voices to complement the narration that's read by Peter Coyote. And while there are no photographs or newsreels, we make up for it with maps and with paintings and with drawings and with documents and with following the incredibly attentive reenactors who wear the French uniforms or the Patriot militia uniforms or the Patriot Continental uniforms or the British cavalry or the Germans. I mean, it is, they're people that you're watching and you're sure their underwear is correct. They need to come alive. And we didn't direct them on any given battle. We just filmed them for years and just collected this huge archive that then we would use to intermatch with it. And so it doesn't feel like those kind of cheesy reenactors stuff. It feels like it's an integral part. And I love maps, and maps are a huge part of this. So anybody, even someone not interested in military stuff, is going to understand what happened at Germantown. It's going to understand what happened at Brandywine, to take two battles before and after Philadelphia fell to the British, or what the biggest battle of the Revolution at Long Island was like, and how lucky George Washington was to get away with his army and his life and not have to surrender at that debacle, or Saratoga, or Yorktown, or all the stuff going on in the Carolinas. Really, to me, it was for the last 9+ years of like daily discovery, like, wow, I didn't know that. And I hope to pass on that kind of our discovery process so that everybody else who thinks they know about it or you know, whatever, this is the most important event in world history after the birth of Christ.
1: That's a big statement. We're talking to Ken Burns here on the National Defense, the new documentary, The American Revolution.
0: I'll tell you why. It's true, Randy, because before that moment, everybody's a subject under authoritarian rule. But there's one place, 13 former colonies clinging to the Atlantic seaboard, who are now citizens. This new concept, never before thought of, that have huge responsibilities to be virtuous, to be educating themselves. That's what the pursuit of happiness is, lifelong learning, to be tolerant of other religions, to not make an establishment of religion, to be able to invest in individual people the trust to govern themselves. It's the biggest idea since Christ.
1: What happened? What happened to all of that? You know, that's what I'm very excited about too, Ken, is that this could not come out at a better time in our country, and the way that the politics, the divisiveness. I mean, to get back to a concept like that, man, what a time.
0: Yeah, well, you know, it was very divided back then, and we're very divided now, so this is not unfamiliar to the course of stuff. This isn't the Civil War where we murdered 750,000 of our kind. But I think a story like this can help reinvest us with the energy that came at our founding.
1: Yeah.
0: I like to say, I want to put the us back in the U.S. That's an important thing to do. Like, I have spent my life making films about the U.S., but also us, all of the intimacy of us, and all of the majesty and complexity and contradiction and even controversy of the U.S. And that's the most privileged space I've ever been. And I think because we've

0: pulled out civics, we pulled out history from school, that it's really important for us to be re-reminded, not the platitudes, not the political speeches, not the blah, blah, but the real in-depth nitty-gritty of the sacrifice. Look, this is Memorial Day weekend. The sacrifice that it took for us when the chances were absolutely zero of this ragtag group of colonists, rebels the British called us, patriots we called ourselves, to be able to defeat the greatest military power on earth. That is a stop the presses story, even if it didn't come along with these great ideas of the idea of life, liberty, and the pursuit of happiness. It's big stuff. I won't work, Randy, on a more important film than that.
1: Wow. Well, Ken, like most Americans, I can say that everything I know, I learned from Ken Burns. And, you know, to be able to paint, pictures and images and stories about what you've done in the past, baseball, jazz, most people go, well, yeah, I want to find out about that. But so how do you get them invested in the American Revolution?
0: Well, I think, the best part of a story is telling them, approaching it at an angle you didn't think about.
1: Sure.
0: So the way, we knock on the door, but we go in the back door, right? And all of a sudden you're in unfamiliar territory and you go, wow, I hadn't realized, I hadn't made that connection. And then I think David McCullough, the late historian, once told me that good history is thinking that it might not turn out the way you know it did. George Washington doesn't know he's going to win, right? Why should we? Why don't we put ourselves in his shoes for a while and understand, or the shoes of a 15-year-old from Connecticut who's joined the Continental Army named Joseph Plum Martin, or a gal from Yorktown named Betsy Ambler, 10 years old when the war began, 16 when it ended, and her family's well-to-do but made refugees, and they spend most of the war trying to escape the British because Yorktown's really close to the water and the greatest navy on earth. So when you begin to see, nobody knows. Lincoln doesn't know when he goes to Ford's Theater what's going to happen. And so if you tell a story well, you go to Ford's Theater thinking, maybe the gun will jam. Or you go here at something you know is a loss. Or you paint it so it is the inevitability that our comfort of our armchair looking back isn't there. And that's my job as a filmmaker, is to tell a story that as you're in it, you don't think it's necessarily going to turn out the way you know it did. And that's the greatest compliment I get over and over again. Not just, wow, I had no idea, I learned so many things, as you said kindly before, but also I was on the edge of my seat. I was showing some folks, newspaper guys, hardened journalists at a magazine that will remain nameless in New York City. I showed them the Battle of Long Island. Some of them live where this battle took place, and they had no idea.
1: Oh, wow.
0: But they all said, my heart was pounding. I didn't know how it was going to turn out.
1: Ondas Autonomous Systems is the U.S. leader in drones and autonomous systems for national and international defense, homeland security, law enforcement, and emergency responders. 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
1: That. We're talking to Ken Burns here on the National Defense, and you mentioned some of these voices. This is incredible. So it's narrated, as you mentioned, by Peter Coyote, but 200 individual historic figures read the first person voices, and you're talking everybody.
0: A good cast together, right? We only got Tom Hanks and Meryl Streep and Morgan Freeman and Samuel L. Jackson and Claire Danes and Laura Linney and Paul Giamatti and Ethan Hawke and his daughter Maya Hawke and Lee Ebb Shriver and Sir Kenneth Branagh and Matthew Rhys and Domhnall Gleeson and, Damian Lewis and,
1: Did anybody say no?
0: You know, we had folks who'd say, God, I want to, but I'm shooting a movie and I can't do it. If there's room, come and do it. You know, Josh Brolin, we came in at the end and I said, great. And he was fantastic. And you'll see when you get there who he is. It's just an amazing cast. But Josh Lucas I've worked with for, 15 years, and he is going to scare the you-know-what out of you. Reading George Rogers Clark, who is the great Indian fighter and Indian hater of the area up to the Mississippi River, what's now Illinois and Indiana and stuff like that. And, this is the Home Depot guy. He's going to go, whoa, Josh, please, you're scaring me. A glory in war, and you think, oh, wait, this is sounding like Robert Duvall in Apocalypse Now. And then, of course, that reminds you that human nature doesn't change. And so if you can make these people human, take the famous names and give them dimension, introduce you to new people that you probably don't know about, and some of them we never heard about, some of them even our academic and writer advisors hadn't heard about, and make them come along.

0: live for you. Now, you know, and you see them, you know, back at that time, either through a letter or a hand on a spinning wheel, if it's a woman, a loom, or in a garden, you know, over the dead bodies after a battle. I think it's a powerful experience for folks and a way to reinvest with the original energy of our founding. And maybe that's the way you help put us back in the U.S.
1: Yeah, I love that. We're talking to Ken Burns here in the National Defense, the American Revolution, new 6-part, 12-hour documentary series coming out. I mean, the research that you do, I mean, and especially you give somebody like you 9.5 years to think about something, and this is what you get. And you guys are actually taking this on the road, right?
0: Yeah, we've been out for months and months already with the clips. Some of the clips from episodes that are done. We've still got 2 episodes that aren't done, but we're sharing them. You know, we've been to the military academy at West Point. We've been to conventions of historians and social studies teachers. We've been to Richmond on the 250th anniversary of Patrick Henry, Give Me Liberty or Give Me Death. We've been in Williamsburg with lots of people talking about the 250th, been in Yorktown, been in Jamestown, been in Boston and Lexington and Concord. I just got back from Charleston and Raleigh and Nashville, which didn't exist, and Atlanta, which didn't exist, sharing it, you know, various clips. You know, we're heading back out on the road to Texas, to Dallas, to Austin, and to Houston. You know, we will travel by the end to 35 different cities all across the country. Even if you don't have, you know, a battle site there, the ideas are still central to who we are as a people. And I think it's as important in Honolulu and Juneau as it is in Boston or Charleston.
1: So, Ken, so over the span of time that you've researched every day, you say you always find new things out. What was there one thing that maybe surprised you more than anything about the American Revolution?
0: You know, I would have to sort of say no, because there's every day was a constant surprise.
1: Sure.
0: But I think at the end of the day, it's just the fact that everything that we think about George Washington and has atrophied and sort of fallen away is all true. Without George Washington, we do not have a country.
1: Wow.
0: Full stop. Period. Doesn't happen. And who is this person? He's flawed, like we all are. He's rash. He runs out on the battlefield at Kips Bay, and an aide has to grab the reins and pull him out of harm's way. He's just fearless. He does the same thing again at Princeton, and another aide puts his hands over his eyes, not wanting to see his commander killed. He comes into the battle at Monmouth Courthouse in the middle of New Jersey, and we're retreating, and all of a sudden, just his very presence stops the retreat, and it becomes an advance against the elite of the British fighting forces, you know, Tarleton and Cornwallis and all this stuff, protecting the army of General Clinton, and as he's abandoned Philadelphia and heading back to New York to sort of regroup. I mean, it's just an amazing moment, and he makes some bad decisions. You know, he doesn't protect his left flank at Long Island. He doesn't protect his right flank at Brandywine. It's a disastrous result, but without him, we don't have a country.
1: Well,
0: inspiring men to fight, kids to fight, inspiring Congress, inspiring newspapers, inspiring bankers to support this thing, inspiring us today. And so I guess at the end of my day, I got to say, wow. I mean, the way he's fallen into myth, you know, a dollar coin across the Potomac didn't happen, chopped down the cherry tree, all the mythology that's grown up around him, to hear the real stuff, to hear his weariness at some points, to hear his anger at another point, to hear his perseverance and his consistency and his fundamental understanding after his defeat at Germantown, when he had the day, he was pushing the British Army right out of their encampments, right back into Philadelphia. And then all of a sudden, through a fluke, not his fault, the battle turns and it's another American loss and British victory. And he suddenly realizes, you know what, as long as I don't surrender, I can keep this going. The British have to win. I don't have to win. And they're 3,000 miles away from the home office, and they didn't realize how big our continent is. And so he's a perfect insurrectionary force commander, as the historian Jane Kaminsky says. And then Joe Ellis says he comes to a fundamental thing, you know.
1: Well, and that's what I love, though. I think that's...
0: our country.
1: I think that's the magic that you bring, Ken. I mean, you do turn all of these historical figures and, you know, awesome images into real people with real problems and real flaws. But I think the reason that's so inspiring to all of us is that, you know, Washington wasn't born a great man. I mean, I think it should inspire us to say whatever we have within us, we can make it into something like that if we have to. And I think that's just the magic.
0: That's it. You said it. God bless you for saying it. He didn't know he was George Washington.
1: Right.
0: He didn't know he was the father of the country. He didn't know he was the indispensable man. Neither did a 32-year-old guy, one of five people on this writing assignment to declare independence, named Thomas Jefferson. He said, "We hold these truths to be self-evident." There's nothing self-evident about the truth they're about to... Something like that on the earth. Everybody's been a subject up to this point, and he's investing us with new things, being a citizen, and a huge, huge responsibility. No higher office in the land than citizen. George Washington got that, retired his military commission, and then retired from the presidency without holding on to power. It's an example that is reverberates down the ages as the model of American leadership and goodness, and not transactional, but transformational behavior.
1: Oh, man, I can't wait. I am 1,000% in The American Revolution, a new 6-part, 12-hour documentary series in November. It actually starts Sunday, November 16th, and for 6 consecutive nights through Friday, November 21st.
0: It's released the whole thing for streaming, so you can watch it whenever you want.
1: Right. Yeah, absolutely. Which probably was not the case with a lot of your early documentaries.
0: No, it didn't exist, you know, so people would stay home for the Civil War and everybody would watch it. They ran out of blank tapes in the Washington, D.C. area, the VHS tapes. It's great anecdotal stories, but now it's like, what? You gotta, you know, your kids gotta play? Well, okay, you can still stream episode 2, the Monday night show, the 17th, whenever you want to, can binge it. You know, I know a lot of people who are going to just watch the whole thing in one gulp.
1: That's me. I can't wait. Will there be any dancing from Hamilton?
0: Hamilton's there, and we do a lot of stuff where we take some familiar people, and we don't really invest in doing it because everybody knows, say, about Hamilton. Most people know about Jefferson. It's the people like, you know, we introduced in the opening seconds of episode 2, a guy who takes over Ticonderoga with Ethan Allen, a guy named Benedict Arnold. And until a third of the way through the 6th and last episode, you don't go, ooh. You know, you go, uh-oh, I've heard that name before. But up to this point, he's like one of Washington's best generals, you know, at Quebec, and particularly he's the hero of Saratoga, the great victory in which we forced the surrender of a British army that can give the French the confidence to come in on our side, and not just secretly send us money, but to send us uniforms, money, troops, and a navy that makes the difference in the war. I mean, that's the way you want to do it. So Hamilton makes these little guest appearances, if you will, all up and down the thing. In fact, he's the guy who has to tell his commander-in-chief why Benedict Arnold isn't there and why the fortifications at West Point aren't built up the way Washington ordered him to do, and that, in fact, he was about to surrender it to a British spy named John Andre and take what Washington thought was the most important strategic position in the United States, West Point, and turn it into, you know, turn it over to the British. And the whole backstory, which I won't tell you or spoil, is unbelievably interesting. It involves spies and coded messages, which we decipher, and love affairs and all of that. It's, you know, the stuff of today's spy thrillers, and then you realize, as the Bible says, there's nothing new under the sun.
1: Oh, man, I cannot wait. Come November, we're going to party like it's 1775, the American Revolution.
0: Yes, please.
1: Ken, listen, thank you so much for the time. Thank you for the great work.
0: My pleasure. Great to talk with you again, Randy.
1: We'll be right back here in the National Defense.
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5: I'm Greg Bell, and up first, an American humorist who, while a longtime panelist on the early TV game show I've Got a Secret, was actually first a major radio star. Then after we spend some time with Henry Morgan, we'll have the quirky quarter-hour comedy Vic and Sade. The star of this first one was born Henry Van Oss Jr. in New York City, and his first radio job was as a page for Big Apple station WMCA. According to legend, as he continued to get bigger jobs, including some announcing work, his bosses insisted he use the surname Morgan. Henry resisted it, as he wanted to use his real name, but he was told it was too exotic and hard to pronounce. He countered by pointing out the names of successful announcers, Harry Von Zell and Westbrook Van Voorhees. But they didn't budge. So very reluctantly, Henry Van Ost became Henry Morgan. But he was not done arguing with his bosses. It became his trademark. He was also known to take on his sponsors, sometimes crossing the line. And more than once, he found himself without someone paying the bills. His on-air style was nearly indescribable. He frequently went off script, ad-libbing his way through the broadcast. Morgan got his first show back in 1940 on Mutual, but later he moved to ABC, and here is the very first episode of that program. Enjoy.
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7: 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Good evening, anybody. Here's Morgan.
8: ABC presents Henry Morgan in a program featuring Susie Dussault, Charlie Irving, Bernard Green and his orchestra, and a few surprises. And now, ladies and gentlemen, the star of our show, America's number one funny man, Bob Hope.
7: Enough. This is Henry Morgan. The reason the announcer said Bob Hope was we figured we'd get, well, 12 million more listeners. If you tune out now, kid, you're just a sore loser. Now, about this show, I'll tell you the truth. The American Broadcasting Company was suddenly stuck with 30 minutes of dead air. They had all this time, see, with nothing in it. Now, where this 30 minutes came from is quite a fantastic story. Some say that the guy who comes in here in the morning and opens the station for the day arrived one morning when his watch was a half hour fast. And he started broadcasting a half hour too soon, see? And by evening, here was this empty half hour sticking out. Of course, the executive responsible for this was dealt with. Before they fired him, they made him turn in his ulcer. And then they flogged him with a wet Jimmy Fiddler script. Anyway, they were stuck with this time. One vice president suggested that they get the public library to sponsor 30 minutes of silence. They were going to call it Program to Read By. Well, the library turned it down because they said they weren't getting a full 30 minutes of silence because at the opening, the announcer said, "Shh." Then somebody else suggested that we do a half hour of tobacco auctioneering. Split the time, he said, between L.A. Speed Rigs of Goldsboro, North Carolina, and F.E. Boone of Lexington, Kentucky. Or, difficult, though. The trouble was we couldn't find a writer to write that stuff. Anyway, somebody suggested that if you can't get a new type program for the free time, why not have one of the shows that's already on the network do the same thing twice? They asked the Lone Ranger if he'd take over the time, but he said, no, this is the night that Silver listens to the radio. You'd be surprised, kids. Everybody has turned this half hour down. Harry Wismer, Jack Armstrong, Al McKitchell, until they came to me. Oh, it's not that I needed a job, but they made me such a good offer. They told me, the executives did, that if I do this show, I get, one, an autographed picture of Chiquita Banana, two, a season pass to Grant's Tomb, and three, a rubber stocking, which I don't need. Then we had the problem of giving this program a name. It's very difficult. You think this is easy? We were going to call it the Jack Benny Show, but we found out somebody was using that. We had... Oh, pardon me. Come in.
9: Mr. Benny?
7: No. I said we were going to call it that. Now, this show will be... That was terribly amusing when we did it the first time. This show will be divided into two parts, an opening and a closing, and I, of course, am in the middle. Now, everything that happens from now on will be a public service. As a public service, we present

0: sayings of unfamiliar men.
1: Friends, many things were said last week that you may not have heard. Who said it or where it was said isn't important, but what is really unimportant is what was said.
0: Presenting the quotation of the week. Now for the music part. We were going to have the ink spots. But you know the fellow who says,
2: "Do I worry?"
0: He was too worried to come tonight. So instead we have Ross Gorman.

0: This is where the commercial announcement would go if I were foolish enough to sell this valuable program. But I won't. It's monotonous selling the same product for the same sponsor week after week. My way, I can sell anything I like. And tonight, I feel like selling cigarettes.
1: Have you tried Morgan cigarettes? Only taste will tell. So why not try the taste test? Simply take a package of Morgan cigarettes and remove the paper from each cigarette. Pour the tobacco into a bowl. Now, taste it. Makes you sick, doesn't it? You see, ladies and gentlemen, you simply can't go around tasting cigarettes. You've got to smoke them. Here's what Mr. Snagwaris of Hollywood, California has to say. Mr. Waris, you're a regular smoker of Morgan cigarettes. Yes. Well, now, after you've smoked a pack of our brand, is your cough better or worse?
2: Better. Much better.

0: this will be better.
1: As the British broadcasting system may have commercial programs someday, and probably will have sponsored broadcasts of baseball games. Our troops left them with some knowledge of the game. We're about to take you now to London, England, for an imaginary baseball broadcast. We hope you'll forgive the announcer, Mr. Morgan, if he seems a bit unfamiliar with some of the terminology. Take it away, London.
2: This is Googie Morgan, bringing you the final inning of today's contest between Frothingham and Twickenham in a broadcast sponsored by the makers of Empire Carbonated Water. Empire Carbonated Water contains double the bubbles, you know. I dare say we have proof positive of this. Double the bubbles, oh yes. It's been a lovely afternoon, the fog having lifted twice for a sum total of 17 minutes. At present, the scoreboard reads, and doubtless writes too. Sorry. The scoreboard reads, Twickenham nothing, Frothingham zero. The next player is to be Mr. Egbert Toad. Mr. Toad is native to East Clottingshire and stands 10 stone and drinks 3 hogsheads. As he stands at the basin, thank you. As he stands at the plate, his manner is quite assured. Mr. Throssell, the bowler, thank you, the pitcher, is about to pitch. Oh, yes, that is. Mr. Toad stands perfectly still, and I'm afraid he's misjudged. That would be one strike, I imagine. Here's the following attempt by the pitcher. And Mr. Toad thrusts mightily. Made quite an admirable contact. This may well win the game, you know. The ball is quite high in the air. Several players are making for it. You know, this Toad fella reminds me that some seasons ago I had the good fortune to spend a fortnight or so in East Clottingshire. Never met the Toads, of course, though I did encounter a rather interesting old gentleman by the name of Viridans or Givney or some such. Fascinating fellow. Seemed to have spent the major part of his time in India, though he'd been elsewhere. Tanganyika, I think he'd been there. Straight settlements, yes, he'd been there. I do believe he'd even been to the States back in 1912, somewhere around there. I dare say, had this daughter, you see. She'd become confused with some chap from Cape Town, according to what the old chap told me. Fellow enlisted, joined the Royal Fusiliers. Was injured, too. Got knocked about a bit by the premature explosion of a fusil. Honestly, never saw him again. The old gentleman, I mean. Well, let's see. That Toad fellow appears to have run quite around the field. Won the game, I imagine. However, there's to be another contest tomorrow. Or Friday, I think. Perhaps you'd best check on it. This broadcast was sponsored by Empire Carbonated Water Company. Double the bubbles, you know. Cheerio.

0: No doubt you've heard the expression, New York's a great place to visit, but I wouldn't live there if they gave me the place. In the year 2000, on a Wednesday, a man named Sullivan opened a meat market in Paterson, New Jersey, just a few miles from New York City. He had meat, and word got around fast. By Thursday morning, the exodus had started. By Friday night, there wasn't a soul left in Manhattan. The city was empty. Trolley cars stood dead in their tracks. Vegetable dinners grew cold in the restaurants. And the people? Well, once outside of New York, they realized they'd never liked it there in the first place. And they just didn't come back. Some went further west, to Newark. Others became good humor men on the Lincoln Highway. New York became a dead and silent city like Carthage, Pompeii, Philadelphia. For 1,000 years, nothing is heard of New York. In January of the year 3000, a rumor reaches Professor Trigg at Buskirk University in Cleveland. Trigg, agog with the news, rushes to one of his colleagues.
1: Professor Morgenhoff. Professor Morgenhoff.
2: Yes, Trigg?
1: A report just came to my desk that a herd of animals has been sighted from the air over ancient Manhattan.
2: Animals?
1: Yes, Swinus vulgaris. Pigs, that is.
2: Oh, yes.
1: I thought they were extinct.
2: Extraordinary, Trigg. I will form an expedition immediately. Just between us, Trigg. These food pills we live on are awful. We start at once.
0: 5 minutes later, a rocket ship sets the expedition down in ancient Manhattan.
2: We've landed. Here we are, gentlemen. New York City, just as it was when it was abandoned 1,000 years ago.
1: Look, Professor Morgenhoff. Those two signs. One says Broadway, the other says 42. And look at those vehicles piled on top of one another.
2: Must have been an intersection in the old days, yes. McGreevy?
3: Yes, Professor?
2: McGreevy, why don't you take this road to the east and keep your eyes open? If you see anything, report to me on your wrist radio.
3: Right, sir.
2: Yes. Fine boy, that McGreevy. Love that boy, McGreevy.
1: This is odd, sir. Poles with red and green lights on them.
2: Poles with red and green lights? Oh, yes. Those were traffic signals in the old days. They were used in a game played with automobiles called Beat the Light. Oh, that's a McGreevy signaling on his radio. Yes, McGreevy?
4: I found a bottle with a note in it.
1: What do you make of that, Love? I'll read that again.
2: I don't mind if you do. Go right ahead.
1: What do you make of that, Morgenhoff?
2: Much better. Well, years ago, sailors in distress put notes in bottles and tossed them overboard. What does this note say, McGreevy?
4: It says, leave 2 quarts milk, 1 quart cream.
2: Excellent report. Report anything else you see. Fine boy, that McGreevy. Lovely boy.
1: See, this looks interesting. The sign over the door says drugs and soda.
2: Rather have a scotch and soda. We'll draw. What's in this little booth here with the glass door?
1: Well, I think that was called a telephone, Professor. Put that piece next to your ear.
2: This piece here? Put it next to my ear. All right, yes.
5: I'm still trying to get to a party.
2: Absolutely amazing. Trigg, what are you doing over there?
1: It's a little room hung on cables.
2: Room hung on cables? Oh, yes, that's an elevator, Trigg. Back in 1946, you could ride in an elevator for nothing. By 1947, they didn't go up and down anymore, and you had to pay $8 a night to sleep in them. That's McGreevy again. That's McGreevy. Yes, McGreevy?
4: Every place I go, I find an inscription. It's all over the walls.
2: What's it say?
4: It says, Kilroy was here.
2: Fine lad, that McGreevy. I'm very fond of that McGreevy, yes.
1: Professor, look at that huge sign over there.
2: Huge sign? Oh, yes, it says, terrific colossal, gigantic, stupendous. Must have had tremendous beasts in those days.
1: Yeah, and underneath it says, Margaret O'Brien starts tomorrow.
3: Professor Morgenhoff.
2: Shall we throw that joke to the lions? Oh, McGreevy, you're back, eh?
3: Yes.
2: Yes, did you find the pigs?
3: No, sir, but I did find this old newspaper.
2: An old newspaper. Mm-hmm. Oh, yes, look at this headline. It says, Dodgers win series. What's the date on that?
3: 1985.
2: Right underneath there, it says, autos promised for next spring.
1: Well, Professor, what shall I say in our report to the university?
2: Oh, just say, New York is a wonderful place to visit, but I wouldn't live there if they gave me the place.
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7: Hey, it's Jeff Chittister from WFEA's Morning Update. 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
0: As a public service, we present the first in a descriptive series about people who give advice, entitled, Help.
2: I'm walking down the street looking for a certain address.

0: Pardon me, mister. Do you happen to know where 675 Sunrise Road is?
1: Funny thing, I'm going there myself.
0: Oh, swell. Where is it?
1: I don't know. Let's ask somebody.
0: So I lose this character and I ask somebody else. Lady, do you know where 675 Sunrise Road is?
2: Well, it's about 3 blocks down the street. Turn right at the gas station and, well, hello.
0: So I lose that character after 2 or 3 hours. And I ask somebody else. Pardon me, sir, but do you know where 675 Sunrise Road is?
3: Yes.
0: Well, is it around here?
3: Yes.
0: Can you tell me how to get there?
3: Yes.
0: Do you mind telling me?
3: Yes.
0: You don't want to tell me. What are you standing here for?
3: He asks me what I'm standing here for.
4: Oh!
3: Come, Rover.
0: Oh, I don't think it deserves applause. So next, maybe it does. Well, we'll never know. So next, I bump into a little old man who looks like he was in New York when they bought the place. He should be. He ought to know. Pardon me, sir. Can you tell me where 675 Sunrise Road is?
1: Tell you anything you want to know. Speak up, young fella.
0: Well, can you tell me...
1: Know this city like the back of my hand. Was born here. How old would you say I was, young fella?
0: Well, 85.
1: Heh, 92. Don't look it, do I?
0: No, you look more like 85. Tell me, do you happen to know...
1: Used to swim in Central Park Lake every morning until I was 83. They made me stop.
0: Who?
1: Tammany Hall. My name's Jeremiah Crisp. Jeremiah after the prophet, Crisp after my father. What do you want, young fella?
0: Oh, it's not important. I was looking for a house.
1: I'm a Republican, young fella. Don't look it, do I?
0: No, you don't look a day over 85.
1: 92. I says 92. Uh-huh. Healthy living, does it? Never drink water from faucets.
0: Why not?
1: Runs through the ground. Got to get dirty.
0: Logical. What kind of water do you drink?
1: Rainwater. I'm healthy as a cow. Cow's got 6 lives.
0: Oh, no. A cow doesn't have 6 lives.
1: Huh? Got 6 or something. I know that. You know what the cleanest animals are?
0: The cleanest animals? No. What?
1: Pigs. I never seen a pig expectorate. What's troubling you, young fella? You look fidgety.
0: I was just in a hurry to get somewhere, but it doesn't matter.
1: Know what the trouble with the country's economy is, young fella?
0: High prices?
1: Nope, just skin.
0: Gee, I don't know.
1: Too many swamps. I lived in a swamp for 10 years, then had to move away. They built a city on it.
0: What city?
1: Philadelphia. I remember what young Martin Van Buren used to say. Think clean and live in the mountains. Deep thinker, that boy.
0: Must have been. Well, do you happen to know
1: the
0: where...
1: The railroads done it.
0: They done what?
1: Railroads filled the air with smoke. We're all breathing railroad air, not American air. How old would you say I was?
0: Oh, about 92.
1: 85. So long, young fella. And remember, keep your feet on the ground and your nose to the grindstone and your eye on the politicians. Jeremiah Crisp said it.
0: Well, I'm glad to have met you. Thank you. The shadows of dusk are slowly lengthening over the great metropolis. The lights of the city are twinkling on one by one. It's very picturesque. And I'm still looking for 675 Sunrise Road. I see a charming-looking couple sitting close together on a park bench. Excuse me, folks. Can you tell me where 675 Sunrise Road is?
5: Well, of course. It's 2 blocks down and turn to the right.
6: You mean to the left, darling.
5: Oh, no, dear. I'm sure it's to the right.
0: Never mind. I'll find it myself.
6: You see, dear, you're confusing the man.
5: I'm confusing him. Now, if you hadn't said anything, darling...
6: I was just telling
5: you. Why do you talk about something you know nothing about?
6: Well, you're the one who doesn't know. If you don't know, why do you...
5: Who said I don't know? I used to work right next door.
6: You work? You haven't worked in 10 years.
0: If you don't mind...
6: Stay right here.
5: Look, you go down two...
6: You sot! I suppose you were in such a blind stupor you forgot last Saturday night. You were so drunk you went around kissing every woman in the room.
5: Ha, ha, ha.
6: Except you didn't kiss me.
5: I wasn't that drunk.
0: Well, thanks for trying, folks. I'll manage.
6: I hate you. I hated you the day I married
5: you. Then why did you marry me?
6: Because you were a pest. You were born a pest and you'll die a pest.
0: Gee, it's swell of you folks to try to help out. I'll take a cab.
5: Wait a minute. I'll go with you.
4: You're going my way?
7: Going your way, I'm going to live with you.
4: So, finally, I gave up and hailed a cab. Taxi, 675 Sunrise Road, please.
8: Okay, 675 Sunrise Road.
4: Yes.
8: How do you get there?

0: In an effort to alleviate this serious shortage of answers, it's going to get pretty dull.
1: Two L's and alleviate?
0: Yes, and one B. The I. We bring you the fellow who knows everything. Everything, that is. Radio's famous question man. Now, if you have a question you'd like answered, I'll repeat that. If you have a question you would like answered, send it in. Now, the question man.
2: Good evening.
0: Our first question, sir, comes from Mrs. R.K. of Newark, who asks, are hockey pucks edible?
2: Yes. Hockey pucks are edible and are pronounced delicious by epicures. When a hockey puck is boiled with greens, the greens become soggy and are pronounced soggy by epicures.
0: Mr. M.B. of Scranton asks, who played second base for the Baltimore Orioles in 1902?
2: This position was held down by the first baseman.
0: Mr. M.B. of Scranton asks, well, in that case, who played first base?
2: The Mill on the Floss was written by George Eliot.
0: Our next question. George Eliot asks, what is meant by the term postman's holiday, and how did the expression originate?
2: The term postman's holiday refers to a holiday taken by a postman. It is not known how the expression originated.
0: Mr. Casey of Topeka writes, I often hear people say, well, there's more than one way to skin a cat. Is this true?
2: Yes. Send for my free booklet, 89 Ways to Skin a Cat.
0: Mrs. R.D. of Atlanta wants to know, do some foods contain more calories than others?
2: No. Some foods contain less calories than others.
0: Mr. B.P. of Fresno said, my friends all submit questions to the question man. I am made sport of because I cannot think of any questions. Can you help me?
2: Yes, I can. Send for my free booklet, Questions Suitable for Submitting to the Question Man.
0: If you have a question, send it to the question man.
2: Are we still short, Charlie, or can we... on the nose, I keep going.
0: If you have a question, send it to the question man. Enclose $5 to cover the cost of living. And be sure to tune in next week because...
2: Morgan will be on the same corner in front of the cigar store next Wednesday at the same time.

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1: From 1946, the debut episode of The Henry Morgan Show on ABC. His first radio program launched 6 years earlier over on Mutual. In 1948, he got a leading role in a motion picture, known as So This Is New York. It was based on Ring Lardner's 1920 novel, The Big Town. And joining Morgan in the cast of that film were Rudy Valley and longtime Burns and Allen show announcer Bill Goodwin. Many 1950s TV fans will remember Henry Morgan, though, as a panelist on the game show I've Got a Secret. I'm Greg Bell, and up next here on When Radio Was, we travel to that little house halfway up in the next block and check in on Vic and Sade right after this.
2: I am the Whistler, and I know many things, for I walk by night. I know many strange tales hidden in the hearts of men and women who have stepped into the shadows. Yes, I know the nameless terrors of which they dare not speak.
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2: It was night, but even with the protection of darkness, Max Tyler crouched low on the apartment house fire escape. He was tense, alert, ready to run. And suddenly it happened.
3: Across 12 chilling episodes, the Whistler stories lead you step by step through the setup and the slip-up, the double-cross and the downfall.
4: All right, now come on, move. I can let you have it and you'll be another dead burglar. Double-cross, huh? I said move.
3: Yes, he knows every scheme and every fatal mistake.
2: Night. And a thick gray.

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7: Welcome back to When Radio Was, and here now, Art Van Harvey as Vic, Bernadine Flynn as Sade, David Whitehouse as Russell, and Clarence Hartzell is Uncle Fletcher. It's an episode all about a porch swing. It's from June 1st, 1943.
8: Well, sir, it's late afternoon as we approach the small house halfway up on the next block now, and here on the front porch we find Mr. and Mrs. Victor Gook. Mr. Victor Gook has newly arrived home from the office, and he's gazing discontentedly at a heap of chains and a wooden swing to which his wife has just directed his attention.
9: You didn't drag this junk up from the basement by yourself, did you?
10: Naturally not.
9: Well, who helped you?
10: Mr. Gumpox.
9: Why didn't he help you hang the swing while he was about it?
10: What?
9: Nothing.
10: Goodness, how you mutter to yourself anymore.
9: I crooned to myself. See, I love myself. Victor's a sweetheart, I croon.
10: Victor sure is. Well, gonna take off your coat and put up the swing?
9: Seems to me I'm ordered about in a highly despotical manner.
10: I'll say.
9: Since I'm the party who's saddled with the task of putting up the swing, strikes me I should choose my own time for putting up the swing. What was it the poet Keats said to the poet Browning when he held a dandelion under his chin to determine whether or not he liked butter? I believe history tells us that he chuckled foolishly and twisted his cap into a damp wad. And then...
10: See how jobs get handled around here. All talk and no action. You say you ought to choose your own time. Well, when would that time have been? Next Christmas? Look up and down the block. Every living soul and their brother's got their porch swing up but us. Every living soul and their brother. And here it is, the summer half over.
9: I'll have to quarrel with that statement, Dr. Sleech. The summer is not half over. We've barely gotten our teeth into the summer. Harking back to the poet Keats again, just to point up and round out my point, permit me to quote from his early work entitled My Naked Feet Are Drooping Flowers, Miser Williams. In the third stanza of
10: Talk. Person gets so tired of talk sometimes. You could have had the darn porch swing up by now. You could have been sitting in it by now.
9: I could have been stretched out at full length in it by now.
10: Sure.
9: I don't want to weary you with too many references to the poet Keats, but his biographers tell an amusing story where it seems that he yearned to kiss a certain pretty girl whose name was Sally Sue Skinkletrap. Isn't that a piquant name? Well, anyway, the poet Keats chucked the pretty Sally Sue under the chin and said, I know I'm a bold man.
10: I'm going in the house.
9: In the house?
10: Yeah.
9: You mean I have to put up the porch swing by myself?
10: I hold it out of the basement. I think I've done my part.
9: Well, putting up a porch swing is a two-man job.
10: It is not.
9: It takes one guy to slip the chains on the hook.
10: Oh, that's ridiculous, and you know it. Mercy, how people will use up energy trying to get out of using up energy. Like old Mr. Bainbridge there in Dixon.
4: The telephone's ringing.
10: Well, that's Ruthie.
4: Probably Michigan Fishigan from Michigan, Michigan calling
10: Wait,
4: up to find out.
10: Wait, that's Ruthie.
4: How on earth can you tell the truth?
10: Because she said she'd call.
4: You're going to answer, huh?
10: Wouldn't you if you were me? Don't start crying, Vic. Here come a couple of nice helpers.
4: Where?
10: Out in front. Russell and Uncle Fletcher. Hello, fellas.
11: Hello. Afternoon, lady. Afternoon, Vic.
4: Greetings, friends.
10: I have to go in and answer the telephone.
4: Come on up, neighbors. I'm just about to cut a cold watermelon, and there's a big red juicy slice for all.
11: That's right,
4: Vic. How are you, Russell?
12: I'm pretty good.
4: What's that green stuff on your shirt?
12: Grass stain.
4: Oh, I thought it was blood.
12: No, grass stain.
13: Pretty weather, Vic.
4: That's the time you hit the nail right on the head.
13: Today's exactly like a day we had in Dixon in 1909. August 8th, 1909. I never seen 2 days so much alike. Put them up alongside each other and you couldn't tell them apart. August 8th, 1909. I'll never forget that day.
12: Neither will I.
13: Go on, you wasn't even born then.
4: I don't know whether you guys are familiar with the poet Keats or not, but they tell an amusing little story on him.
13: Yes, well, I wouldn't know anything about that.
4: Yes, Sage.
13: Beg pardon?
12: He's not talking to you.
13: Fine.
4: You holler, Sage.
10: Friend Ruthie wants to know how we feel about 500 this evening.
4: Oh, boy, hot stuff. Make a date.
10: We'll go there.
4: We sure will. Make no mistakes. Where's my hat?
10: What's all that?
4: I'm afraid you better tell Fred my foot didn't hardly quit hurting there where the little yellow roses cost me $4 and a tired horse sat on Harold's lap. I've just got as much self-respect as the next man, but if 9 doctors only give Mrs. Hunkelman 30 years to live, I just can't help crying and gnashing my teeth and
10: telling... Oh, how smart, smart, smart.
4: Oh, you're right there, Sage.
10: Yes, I left the telephone and walked clear to the door here so I could hear what you were telling me. Well, now I can walk back, I guess.
13: I'm all mixed up on what you people are talking about.
12: They're just joking.
13: Uh-huh.
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14: 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This is Vic and Sade on When Radio Was.
10: Have you got the swing up yet?
4: Not quite.
10: Almost so.
4: I would put it like this.
10: You haven't even touched the swing yet, have you?
4: Not manually, no. However, in a figurative sense, I think it may be...
10: I've got Ruthie waiting on the telephone. We'll play tonight, then?
4: Yes, let's do.
10: I don't think you'd better handle the porch swing, Russell. There's nails underneath that might scratch, and it's a heavy thing and might get loose and fall on your toes.
21: All right.
4: Kiddo, kind of a funny thing happened at the office this afternoon. Me and Niestuffer were standing chewing the rag by the telephone switchboard.
10: I can't keep waiting any longer. Please put up the porch swing.
4: Ladies are impatient creatures.
13: Chicago, Burlington, and Quincy.
4: Yes.
13: You've probably got old Pete McStingle in mind.
4: Yeah, I have.
13: The Chicago, Burlington, and Quincy Railroad and old Pete McStingle. They go hand in hand.
4: They sure do.
21: I'm all mixed up in what you're talking about now.
4: Really, Russell?
21: You said ladies were impatient creatures. Then Uncle Fletcher said Chicago, Burlington, and Quincy. And then you said yes. That just doesn't make any sense.
4: No, it didn't.
13: Russell's a good boy.
4: Uh-huh.
13: If I give you a violin, could you play a tune on it?
21: No.
13: Ernie Spotter's good.
21: Who's Ernie Spotter?
13: A Belvedere fella I used to know. Give him a violin, he'd play a tune on it. Give him a guitar, he'd play a tune on it. Give him a mouse organ, and he'd play a tune on it.
21: Uh-huh.
13: One day, a bunch of the lads that hung around the section gang's tool chanty decided they'd play a joke on Ernie. They got hold of an anvil and wrapped it up in oilcloth and tied some string around it and give it to Ernie and says, Ernie, play a tune on this.
21: What did Ernie do?
13: Nothing. He just sat there.
21: Well, what's the point?
13: Yes. Tell you another wild stunt Ernie Spotter's pulled off. He bought a pair of shoes and wore them to work every day for 6 weeks. But then took them back to the shoe store and tried to get the clerk to exchange them.
21: Did the shoe clerk do it?
13: No, sir. The shoe clerk says, Brother, I don't know whether I can whip you or not, but if you're not out of here by the time I count to 15, I'm sure going to try.
21: Well.
13: Ernie Spotter's dead now. Loved apples and hated fish. Right-handed and left-handed both. His cousin gave me a box of candied pineapple one Christmas by mistake. I ate it.
21: You gonna put up the porch swing?
4: Yes, I thought I would.
21: Looks like a real good one.
4: Oh, it's good enough porch swing as porch swings go.
21: We're the only people in the block that haven't got a porch swing in their porch.
4: Will we remedy that in a hurry?
13: Another funny thing about Ernie Spotters, he never trusted smoking tobacco. Chew, yes. Smoke, no. He thought smoking tobacco would explode.
22: What was the name of that man that Mr.
13: McClellan
22: was telling
13: us about? Chew? Yes. Smoke? No.
22: Can you hear me?
4: Yes.
22: What was the name of that man Mr. McClellan was telling us about that said he worked at the same bench with Fred in Clinton, Iowa?
4: Hooch.
13: I know Hooch.
22: Say it again.
4: Hooch.
13: I know Hooch, Vic.
22: Hooch?
4: Hooch.
13: Vic, I know Hooch.
22: Ruthie wanted to know.
4: Hooch. Harry Hooch.
13: The Hooch I knew was a woman, Minnesota Hooch. And here's a coincidence. I just got through telling you about Ernie Spotters that would chew but not smoke. Minnesota Hooch's brother George was the other way around.
21: He'd smoke, but he wouldn't chew.
13: Yes. Smoke, yes. Chew, no.
21: Uh-huh.
13: Ernie Spotters. Chew, yes. Smoke, no. George Hooch?
21: Smoke, yes. Chew, no.
13: That's right.
4: It's a topsy-turvy world.
13: Chicago, Burlington, and Quincy.
4: Yes, Chicago, Burlington, and Quincy.
21: Hey, now, wait a minute.
13: Smoke, yes. Chew. No. There's a lesson there if we want to learn it.
4: Yes, indeed.
21: Are you going to put up the porch swing now?
4: Why, yes. I think I will.
21: Porch swings are dandy for sitting in.
4: You can't beat them.
13: A rock or something's right under my foot. I think I'll take my shoe off.
4: Do that.
13: Fine.
21: You are going to put up the porch swing now?
4: Yes.
13: I wouldn't know anything about that, of course, but I do recall another odd peculiarity of Ernie Spotter's. Ernie used to take an ordinary kitchen mop.
22: I've been telephoning telephone company will complain before long we're wearing off their wires.
1: Grab that chain, Uncle
22: Fletcher. Oh, Ruthie and me get on that telephone. We just sit and talk our heads off.
1: Grab a hold of the port string.
22: I will.
1: No, you, Uncle Fletcher.
13: I got my shoe off.
1: Well, that don't hurt.
13: It does too hurt. That's why I took it off.
22: How long did we talk that time, Vic? Must have been closer.
13: I took my shoe off, Sadie.
22: You haven't got the port swing up yet, huh, Vic?
1: No.
22: Get out of the way.
1: Sadie, I know
22: you... Get out of the way.
2: Can I help put off the port?
22: Sit on the railing or someplace, Russell.
2: All right.
13: Sadie, I was just telling Vic
22: will
13: here about...
22: Will you stand over to one side, please, Uncle Fletcher?
13: Fine.
22: I'll take care of this.
1: Oh, Sadie,
22: get out of the way. Get out of the way. Everybody, get out of the way.
7: Putting up the porch swing from the 1st of June, 1943. Art Van Harvey was Vic. Bernadine Flynn was Sade. David Whitehouse was Russell. And Clarence Hartzell was Uncle Fletcher. Hartzell was later the host of a children's program on early television. 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
8: From ABC News, I'm Chuck Sievertson. An agreement's reached, say President Trump and Iran. It's not a deal that resolves Iran's nuclear issues, a major reason for the war. Mr. Trump announcing on social media the immediate lifting of the U.S. Navy blockade of the Strait of Hormuz oil shipping route. Also writing that the strait isn't opening until the signing of the deal next Friday. Mines have to be cleared, says the president. Iran's National Security Council says the war on all fronts, including Lebanon, will end immediately and permanently starting tonight. It says negotiations for a final agreement will be postponed until after the U.S. fulfills its obligations. ABC's Martha Raddatz in Jerusalem.
9: This followed a day of uncertainty after Israel struck Hezbollah targets in Beirut, prompting outrage from the president. At least three people were killed and six others wounded in the strikes, according to the Lebanese civil defense. Israel insisting this was retaliation against Hezbollah. Iran's chief negotiator responding to the strikes, calling it proof that the U.S. lacks commitment, saying the bad cop, good cop game is outdated.
8: If the strait doesn't open, it means high gasoline prices, says Bob McNally, head of Rapidan Energy Group.
10: It would be really bad news for the American economy, the global economy, for our consumers, if we don't get a deal and Hormuz remains closed through the summer.
8: President Trump will travel tonight to a G7 summit in Evian, France. A large demonstration near the site of the summit in nearby Geneva today. Switzerland and France say they are mobilizing troops to ensure security. At the White House tonight, a $60 million sponsor-covered UFC cage fight. Mr. Trump has a long friendship with UFC's chief and owns stock in its parent company. The Russians have launched a massive overnight missile attack at Ukraine's capital, says the mayor. You're listening to ABC News.
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8: 12 people were killed in the crash of a small plane outside Butler, Missouri Sunday morning while taking off from the local airport to go skydiving.
0: The plane took off, and then at that point, it went down. We're not sure exactly anything beyond that.
8: Bates County Sheriff Chad Anderson.
0: Yeah, it absolutely is a call nobody wants to have on any day. And, you know, we just want to reassure the public that there's nothing criminal that we can see.
8: Federal safety investigators are looking into it. A daredevil adventurer known as the Spider-Man of Yemen is dead. Officials say while attempting to climb vertical rock faces without safety equipment, he lost his grip and fell into a volcano crater 393 feet down. He was 30. Rescue teams recovered the body. Thinking about family, one of the stars of the New York Knicks' first NBA championship in 53 years, ABC's Trevor Ault spoke to Most Valuable Player Jalen Brunson in San Antonio.
14: What does it mean to you to get to experience this with your dad alongside you?
15: The world. But to be able to do this with him, I would not trade it for anything.
8: His dad's assistant, Knicks coach, Rick Brunson. Knicks center, Carl Anthony Towns.
15: When the adrenaline and the cheers subside, I wish I had a chance to hug my mother in this. But I know that she's here with me. She's giving me the hug. Energy never dies.
8: There'll be a ticker tape parade in New York for the Knicks on Thursday, and a ceremony at City Hall. Chuck Sievertson, ABC News.
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1: Hey folks, here's what's coming up this time around. We open with the great John Daner in The Whistler. Then it's the latest installment of the soap opera Pepper Young's Family. This opening series was broadcast on CBS's West Coast Network for 13 years, beginning in 1942, and the primary sponsor was the Signal Oil Company. Founded in 1922, by the 1950s, it was the largest independent oil and gas company on the West Coast, and the Whistler was heard in all the markets where their service stations were located. Signal Oil later merged with an aerospace company in 1964, and since then, as is so common today, the mergers continued. The Signal Corporation became Allied Signal in 1985, and in 1999 it became Honeywell International. Back to radio and the series the original company sponsored. The Whistler was based in Los Angeles, so the producers were able to draw their cast from Hollywood's vast talent pool. In the episode we have right now, The Tall, Thin Man, the lead role is indeed handled by Daner. He also spent time as both J.B. Kendall on The Frontier Gentleman and Paladin in the radio version of Have Gun, Will Travel. And joining Daner in the cast will be June Whitley, Bill Boucher, Michael Ann Barrett, Norman Field, and Stephen Chase. It's from June 3rd, 1951.

0: I am the Whistler, and I know many things, for I walk by night. I know many strange tales hidden in the hearts of men and women who have stepped into the shadows. Yes, I know the nameless terrors of which they dare not speak.
1: And now for the Signal Oil Company, the Whistler's strange story, The Tall, Thin Man.

0: The dim light at the seventh floor landing caught the last labored steps of the man as he climbed the stairs. Breathing hard, his face beaded with perspiration, he drew in his breath, set his jaw, and began climbing the last three flights. This was a new experience for Gordon Manning, entering the building at the back entrance, climbing the back stairs, and all the while racing against time. But you can't risk being seen, can you, Gordon? No. It's all important that tonight, of all nights, you must not be seen anywhere near your estranged wife's apartment. You finally reach the 10th floor. Then you walk down the empty hall until you come to her door.
1: Good evening, Lynn.
2: Gordon, how nice. Come in. Oh, here, let me have your coat and hat. This is nice. Anne called a few minutes ago. She'll be here in about half an hour.
1: Yeah, she's been in Europe, if I remember the society columns.
2: Yes, she got in yesterday. Yeah. She'll be delighted to see you. Oh, sit down, Gordon, sit down. I'll get you a drink.
1: No, no, never mind. I can't stay, Lynn.
2: Oh. I see. I'd hope... Gordon... Gordon, if you'd only realize...
1: I only realize you're trying to cling to something that's been dead a long time. Hanging on with her three lives you're ruining by doing it.
2: Oh. It's that kind of visit again. I shouldn't have bothered to take your coat and hat. I'll bring them back.
1: Lynn, I ask you for the last time...
2: Let me go! You're hurting me!
1: Lynn, in heaven's name, what are you trying to do? What are you trying to prove?
2: I'm trying to let you find out for yourself what a fool you're being. I'm trying to prove that a marriage of 10 years can't be broken by a girl like Jean. A girl 15 years younger than you who's infatuated only by the thought of what you can give her with your money. You certainly are changing, Gordon. Now it's slapping women.
1: I'm sorry, Anne. I didn't mean to slap you. But I want that divorce, Lynn. It's a year now you've kept me dangling. What good is this dog-in-the-manger attitude? Give us both a chance.
2: I shall never give you a divorce, Gordon. I've waited a year now. I can wait lots longer.
1: All right. I tried. Believe me, I tried. I didn't want to have...
2: There's no need for you to stay. I'll get your hat and coat, Gordon. Talking won't do any good.
1: No. No, I suppose not.
0: She said it for you, didn't she, Gordon? Talking won't do any good. As Lynn turns from you and starts for your hat and coat, you know you must put into action the plan you came prepared to follow up if she refused to divorce you. In one swift motion, you step forward, grasp the heavy bronze figurine from the coffee table. Lynn's dead, isn't she, Gordon? Quickly, you wipe your fingerprints from the murder weapon. Get a pair of gloves from your coat. Strip the big diamond rings from Lynn's fingers. The diamond bracelet from her wrist. Then you hurry to her bedroom. Take all the jewels from her jewel case and generally ransack the room. It will look like robbery. Murder and robbery, won't it, Gordon? And then you remember. Lynn's friend Anne is due in half an hour. As you leave, you make sure the door is slightly ajar so that Anne can go right in when no one answers her ring. And when they phone you, as you know they will, you'll be home playing chess with Professor Norton. Yes. You hurry down the corridor toward the back stairway. But before you reach there...
3: Sorry.
1: Well, I didn't see you. I'm afraid that I almost knocked you down.
3: That's all right. I was preoccupied myself. Well, no harm done, eh?
1: Oh, no, of course not. No harm done.
0: He brushes past you hurriedly. But you know he saw you quite plainly, don't you, Gordon? As plainly as you saw him. Fully a head taller than you, very thin, with high cheekbones and a long, prominent nose. He disappears down the hall. Shock immobilizes you for several seconds, and then realization hits you. And you begin to run down the back stairs.
1: Hey. He can identify me. He can swear I was here tonight.

0: Well, you've finally done it, Gordon. Yes. Lynn, your estranged wife, lies dead in her swank apartment. You've taken her jewels to make it look like the work of a thief. And it all went well, didn't it? Until in leaving, you collided with a tall, thin man coming down the hall. You know he saw you as clearly and distinctly as you saw him. Now back at your apartment, you enter cautiously. Seated in the big leather chair, sound asleep from the sedative you'd slipped into his drink, just as you left him, is old Professor Fred Norton. In front of him, on the small table, the chessman, unmoved since you left. You glance hurriedly around, search for a safe place to hide Lynn's jewels. Decide the rubber plant in your hallway is ideal. You push aside several handfuls of soil, drop in the jewels, replace the soil, and pour a glass of water over. Then you return to the living room and shake the professor gently.
1: Fred! Fred! Hey, wake up, Come on, sleepyhead.
2: By George, don't tell me I've dozed off again.
1: You certainly did, Fred, you know. This is getting to be a habit with you.
2: So it is. By George, I'm sorry. I feel like I've slept an hour.
1: Oh, no, not that long. Only about 10 minutes, really. Just long enough for me to mix us another drink. Here.
2: Oh, thanks, Gordon. Now, let's see. Where were we?
1: Your move, Fred.
0: So the chess game resumes where it left off a little more than half an hour ago. You've assured old Professor Norton that he'd been asleep for only about 10 minutes, and he doesn't question it. On numerous occasions before, he's dozed off during your games. That's what gave you the idea for your perfect alibi. The minutes go by. It's been 3/4 of an hour now since you've returned to your apartment. Anne should have found Lynn's body by now. Your phone should ring soon.
1: There it is.
2: Hey, what's that? Watch out, Gordon. You'll upset the board.
1: Oh, I'm sorry. Is it the phone? Excuse me a minute, Fred. Yes? Yes, I'm Mr. Manning. Yes, I know you, Mr. Rand. What is it? My wife. Lynn. Oh, good Lord. Oh, I can't believe it. Yes, of course. I'll be right over. The police? Oh, you have. Yes, I'll be right over. Fred, it's Lynn.
2: Eh? Lynn? Gordon, what's wrong?
1: Lynn is dead. Murdered.
2: Murdered? I don't understand.
1: I don't either.
2: I can't believe it.
1: I've got to get over there, quickly.
2: I'll go with you, Gordon.
1: Oh, yes. I wish you could.

0: Oh, Mr. Manning, come in, come in. It's dreadful, simply dreadful.
1: It doesn't seem possible. It just doesn't seem... Mr. Rand, this is Professor Norton. Fred, Mr. Rand, the manager of the building.
0: How do you do, Professor Norton?
2: This is shocking, Mr. Rand, shocking.
1: And Professor Norton was with me when I got your call, Mr. Rand. He was good enough
3: Gordon.
1: To...
3: Oh, Gordon, oh, thank heaven you're here. Poor Lynn. Oh, poor Lynn.
1: And yes. Yes, it's terrible. Just terrible. Mr. Rand says that you found her.
3: Yes. I rang the bell. No one answered. The door was open, so I went in. And there she was. Oh, Gordon. Gordon, this is Doctor... Doctor, I'm terribly sorry. I'm so upset I can't remember...
4: I understand. I'm Dr. Roberts, Mr. Manning.
1: Yeah, how do you do, Doctor?
4: I'm sorry, Mr. Manning. There was nothing I could do. She was dead when Mr. Rand and I got up here. Mrs. Raymore, one of my patients here in the building, passed away this evening. I was in Mr. Rand's office when this young lady called.
1: I can't understand. Why would anyone want to kill Lynn?
4: Oh, perhaps the lieutenant can tell you better than I, Mr. Manning. Lieutenant Williams.
5: Yes?
4: Lieutenant, this is Mr. Manning, the victim's husband.
5: Well, I'm glad we were able to get hold of you this fast, Mr. Manning.
1: Lieutenant, who would kill her? Why?
5: Burglary. Looks as though Mrs. Manning surprised the thief and he killed her.
1: Burglary?
5: Yes. Her jewel box seems to have been ransacked. And it looks as though rings have been taken from her fingers. Oh, you can help us with that. You must be familiar with her jewelry.
1: Oh, yes, yes, of course. I gave her most of it, but where... Where is she?
5: They've taken her into the bedroom.
1: When did it happen?
5: Well, I was just talking to the doctor. He places the time at about 9 o'clock, a little more than an hour ago.
1: Oh.
5: Now, Mr. Manning, let's sit down over there. There are some questions I'd like to ask you.
6: Yes, Gordon, there are questions, many questions. And it was good to have the professor right there to corroborate your statement that the two of you had been playing chess from 7 o'clock right up to the time you had received the call from Mr. Rand. He didn't even mention dozing off. Later, alone in your apartment, you sink into a chair and try to think. The whole thing has come off perfect. Perfectly except for the tall, thin man you met in the hall as you were hurrying from your wife's apartment. Yes. He could send your alibi crashing down about your head. Couldn't he, Gordon?
1: Jean.
7: Hi, darling. Surprise. I was on my way home from Mary's when I saw your light, and I couldn't resist coming up for a moment.
1: Jean, I think you'd better not come
7: Gordon.
1: In.
7: Gordon, what is it? You're trembling. Something wrong?
1: It's Lynn. She's dead. Murdered.
7: Dead? Murdered? No.
1: About 10 o'clock, I got the call from Mr. Rand. He's the manager of Lynn's apartment building. Fred and I went over right away.
7: Well, the professor, he was here when you got the call?
1: Yes, yes. They say it was burglary and most of her jewelry was missing.
7: Gordon, are you all right, Jared? It must have been awful for you.
1: No. I'm all right. It's just my head still spinning. First the shock and then all those questions the police lieutenant threw at me. And tomorrow, I have to go down and see him again.
7: Questions?
1: Hmm.
7: But you told him you were with the professor all evening.
1: Now, Jean, relax, darling. They have to ask questions. That's their business.
7: I know. It's just that I'm worried. I can't help it, Gordon. I'm worried.
1: I like to have you worried about me, Jean, but there's nothing to worry about. But now you better run along. It wouldn't look good
7: yes.
1: if you...
7: Yes, of course. Good night, dear.
1: Good night, Jean.
8: 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We'll be right back.
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6: The next morning, you hurry out and get a paper. It's there in big black headlines, Society Woman Slain. Below that, a recent picture of Lynn. And then the whole page seems to jump out at you. For beside Lynn's picture is a large, clear close-up of you, Gordon. The tall, thin man will have no trouble identifying you now, will he, Gordon? You don't know who he is or where he is. And there's Lieutenant Williams. At 1 o'clock, you decide to drop in at his office, casually ask him if he's making any progress. You must find out if the tall, thin man has identified you.
5: No, I'm afraid we haven't uncovered anything new, Mr. Manning. Not a trace of the jewelry yet. We've got every pawn shop in town covered. That seems to be our best bet. We don't have much to go on. No fingerprints. No one was seen to enter or leave the apartment.
18: I see.
5: But we're doing everything we can, Mr. Manning.
18: Yes, yes, I'm sure you are, Lieutenant.
6: You're still above suspicion when you leave Lieutenant Williams' office. But somehow, you've got to find the tall, thin man before he goes to the police. He knows, doesn't he, Gordon? He's seen your picture, knows who you are, and more important, he knows a good thing when he sees it. You're a wealthy real estate broker, can shake down with blackmail. Yes, Gordon, that's it. You're sure of it. Now you know there's nothing to do but wait. And late that afternoon, almost closing time, your secretary, Miss Adams, enters your office.
19: Mr. Manning, there's a Mr. Wellman to see you.
18: Wellman? Wellman, I don't place the name. Has he been in before?
19: Well, I believe not, Mr. Manning. I don't believe I've ever seen him before.
18: What does he look like?
19: Well, he's tall. He's quite tall and thin. Mr. Manning, is there something? Shall I tell him you're busy, that you can't see him now?
18: No, don't do that. Send him in, Miss Adams, and see that we're not disturbed.
19: Yes, Mr. Manning. You may go in now, Mr. Wellman.
6: You stiffen as the man looms tall and thin in your doorway. Then you relax. It is not the man, is it, Gordon? Just a man to inquire about a piece of property. That night, you take Lynn's jewels from their hiding place in the base of the rubber plant, drive to a deserted section of the lakefront,
0: and certain there's no one near, you throw the box as far as you can out in the deep water. And then, shaken, unsteady, you drive home and prepare for the nightmare of the days ahead. The endless, nerve-taut waiting for the tall, thin man who can blow your alibi to bits. If you could only find out who he is, where he lives, if you could surprise him. But a week goes by, 10 days. And then on the morning of the 11th day, you're at the office, dictating to Miss Adams at her desk.
18: And at the meeting called yesterday, my associates and I have decided to give your offer our approval. And in view of the... No, Miss Adams, scratch that. It's not just what I want. Let's try it this way. At a special meeting called... Good heavens!
19: Mr. Manning. Mr. Manning, what is it? Oh, the newspaper. I brought it to work with me. I didn't get a chance to... Oh, that plane crashed. Did you know someone on board?
18: Plane crash, huh? Oh, no. No, it isn't that. It's just that lately I haven't felt so well, these headaches. We'll let the letter go for a while. I'll just borrow your newspaper, if I may. Relax a little. I'll ring you when I'm ready.
19: Yes, Mr. Manning.
0: Alone in your office, you stare at the paper. Not at the plane crash headline, but at the picture of a man. Your eyes hurriedly take in the caption above his picture. Mrs. Elva Raymore leaves fortune to nephew. He's your man, isn't he, Gordon? The tall, thin man. You jot down his name, Lawrence Holcomb, and his address. You've got to think carefully now, Gordon. Lawrence Holcomb is your man, all right. But you must be sure that he's not already gone to the police. And there's just one way to be sure, isn't there, Gordon? It's a bold move. But by late afternoon, you're certain it's a move you must make. You leave the office and go to police headquarters.
18: Hello, Sergeant.
0: Oh, hello, Mr. Manning.
18: I'd like to see Lieutenant Williams.
0: Okay, I'll ring his office.
18: Good.
0: Oh, here he is now.
20: Oh, hello, Mr. Manning.
18: Lieutenant, Well, I guess you know why I'm here. I just want to know
20: if anything has turned up. No, I'm sorry to say there's nothing new at all. Not a trace of your wife's jewelry. And the way this case stacks up, if we don't get a lead on the jewelry, we don't have much to go on.
18: Yes, I see. Well,
20: I know how you feel, Mr. Manning. But we haven't given up. We never will. Sometimes, you know, these cases crack in unexpected ways. Crazy ways sometimes. Don't give up hope, Mr. Manning. Come on, I was just leaving. I'll walk to the corner with you.
18: All right, Lieutenant.
20: Oh, excuse me a moment.
18: Yes,
20: Sergeant.
0: Yes, sir.
20: Will you try and get in touch with that fellow, the one who inherited the Raymore money? Her nephew, what's his name?
0: It's Holcomb, Lawrence Holcomb.
20: That's right. Try to locate him, will you? I'd like to see him in the morning.
0: Right, Lieutenant.
20: If you'd care for a cup of coffee, Mr. Manning, I'll...
0: You're sure now, aren't you, Gordon? Lawrence Holcomb hasn't contacted the police. Not yet. But Lieutenant Williams wants to see him in the morning. You have time now, haven't you? Time to do what you must do. You must make sure that Lawrence Holcomb never sees the police. The lieutenant walks you to the corner, and then you part company. Once at home, you take the small automatic from your bedroom. And at 8 o'clock that night, you're pushing the buzzer at Lawrence Holcomb's apartment.
21: Yeah?
18: I'd like to talk to you, Mr. Holcomb.
21: Yeah? What are you selling? Ever since the papers came out with that inheritance story, I've been pestered by guys like you. What is it? Gold mines or oil wells?
18: I'm not selling anything. Don't you recognize me, Mr. Holcomb?
21: No, not in this light, I don't. Come on in. Just got back from a trip and packing for another. Maybe you can find something to sit on that isn't a suitcase.
18: No, I'd rather stand. This won't take long. Now then, take a good look at me, Holcomb.
21: Oh, it's you. Manning, isn't it? Gordon Manning.
18: I got tired waiting for you, Holcomb.
21: Been out of town, like I said. I've been meaning to do something about you.
18: I don't get you, Holcomb. You haven't been to the police. You haven't tried to blackmail me yet, and you don't need any money now. What is it? What do you want?
21: Don't worry, Manning. I want something, all right. No. Oh, wait a minute.
18: Don't answer that.
21: What do you mean? What is this? Stick up.
18: No, no, not quite. Just don't answer that phone.
21: Okay, so I won't answer it. Now, put that gun away.
18: Oh, no, no, no. You see, I know things that you don't know, Holcomb. I know the police want to see you in the morning.
21: The police?
18: Yes, yes, but you've waited too long. So have they. You are not going to live to tell them I was in my wife's apartment the night she was murdered.
21: No, Manning, wait a minute.
18: You don't have a minute, Holcomb. But I have. Now, I've got all the time in the world.

0: It's over, isn't it, Gordon? You've shot Lawrence Holcomb, the tall, thin man who was the one person in the world who could identify you as having been at your wife's apartment the night she was murdered. You leave Holcomb's apartment by the back stairs, but this time you're not seen. You race to your car and drive home, suddenly secure in your mind, certain the threat of the tall, thin man is gone forever. Back at home, you realize you can plan your marriage to Jean, a long trip together, far from the trying ordeal of the past few weeks. Your thoughts, filled with new dreams and plans, are suddenly interrupted.
1: Hello, Manning.
2: Lieutenant Williams. Well, come in, come in. Well, I didn't expect to see you again so soon. Has something turned up?
1: Yes, something's turned up. Remember I told you cases like this sometimes crack in crazy ways?
2: Yes, I remember.
1: You killed your wife, Manning.
2: No, you're wrong.
1: You can drop the axe. I know you killed her. Holcomb told me everything.
2: Holcomb? But he couldn't.
1: He wasn't quite dead when I got to his apartment, then.
2: But how did you happen to...
1: How did I happen to be there before he died? I tried to phone him this evening. There was no answer. I was pretty sure he was in his apartment. Probably packing for a getaway. So I went up there.
2: A getaway? He was running from you?
1: You bet he was. The night you murdered your wife, Holcomb admitted he murdered his aunt in the same building by suffocating her with a pillow.
2: His aunt, Mrs. Raymore.
1: That's right. Her autopsy said it was a heart attack. I thought it was murder. But Holcomb could prove he was 300 miles away that night. As long as I couldn't break that alibi, he was safe.
2: And Holcomb was afraid that I would break his alibi.

0: News Radio Service. The Whistler is entirely fictional, and all characters portrayed on the Whistler are also fictional. Any similarity of names or resemblance to persons living or dead is purely coincidental.
1: The tall, thin man from June 3rd, 1951, quite an impressive cast. June Whitley also played wife Margaret on the radio version of Father Knows Best. Actress Michael Ann Barrett, she worked on hundreds of episodes on multiple series, including The Adventures of Frank Race, Philip Marlowe, Escape, Yours Truly Johnny Dollar, Suspense, Broadway Is My Beat, and Gunsmoke. And speaking of that very popular Western series, the lead actor we just heard was a regular cast member over there. John Daner played various characters each week on Gunsmoke, and he also showed up on a dozen episodes of the television version. One fun little story about Daner and radio's Gunsmoke is this. He liked to ad-lib near the beginning of the episode. When Bill Conrad as Marshall Dillon was walking through town, Daner would often, in different voices, shout out, "Hello, Marshall." Conrad usually responded using the actor's real first name, "Hello, John." Well, I'm your host, Greg Bell, and up next on When Radio Was, Soap Opera Time. Or as they like to call it, a daytime drama. It's Pepper Young's family right after this break.
2: I am the Whistler, and I know many things, for I walk by night. I know many strange tales hidden in the hearts of men and women who have stepped into the shadows. Yes, I know the nameless terrors of which they dare not speak.
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2: It was night. 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He was tense, alert, ready to run. And suddenly it happened.
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0: Pepper Young's family. Pepper Young's family is the true-to-life story of your friends, the Youngs. In a moment, today's story. Peggy Young is going to Chicago with Carter Trent, the boy she loves, to meet his parents, the socially prominent Trents. So far, the biggest problem that's come up has been to find a lovely dress for Peggy to wear. But there will doubtless

0: be much more trouble before the trip is over. It's afternoon now, and the doorbell at the Young's house is ringing. Mrs. Young calls out,
1: "Just a minute. I'm coming."
2: Hello, Mrs. Young. Is Peggy home yet?
1: Oh, Carter, come on in. No, she isn't in yet. But she ought to be back from school any minute now.
2: Mind if I wait?
1: Why, of course not.
2: Is Mr. Young in?
1: No, he went over to Johnstown.
2: Was he feeling up to it?
1: Oh, I don't know whether he was or not, but you know he's one of those people who feel that the whole world will stop revolving on its axis unless he's at his desk.
2: Maybe he should have waited another day or two.
1: Yes, of course he should have. But you know, Mr. Bradley, his partner's going out to Chicago to a new business. And Mr. Young is closing up his office in Johnstown. Oh, he was so hopeful that the little business he'd built up there would succeed.
2: And now I want to take his daughter away from him. You know, I don't blame Mr. Young for not being keen. I know how he feels.
1: Well, dear, you know, he thinks she's a little young, and she is.
2: I suppose she is. But if we can build our life together while we're still young, we're just that much ahead of the game.
1: I wouldn't be afraid for a minute to trust her future in your hands, Carter, but what's your family going to say to all this? After all, they must have some pretty definite ideas about the sort of girl they expect you to marry.
2: Well, I don't think they've given it any thought.
1: But Carter, you say you've written to them about Peggy.
2: Half the time, I don't think Mother reads my letters through. She's so busy with her own doings that other people's affairs don't always register with her.
1: You don't think they've taken in the fact that you're very fond of Peggy? But with Peggy going to Chicago to meet them...
2: Oh, they're so used to entertaining people at the house, they wouldn't think anything about it at all.
1: Tell me, Carter, what do you think your mother will say when you finally get it across to her that you are seriously interested in Peggy?
2: Why, she'll be crazy about her, of course. Couldn't be anything else.
1: Well, you know, Carter, going out to Chicago to visit your father and mother will be quite an ordeal for Peggy.
2: Why an ordeal?
1: Well, she's going to be like a fish out of water. She's not going to be the natural, unaffected girl you see around here. She's going to be tongue-tied and awkward and frightened, Carter. You see, she's going to want so much to make a good impression and be so afraid of not making one.
2: Well, she doesn't have to be afraid of that. They'll love her.
1: Oh, I'm not so sure. But whether they do or not, they have just as much right to meet her as we have to meet you. And Carter, you will help her all you can.
2: She won't need any help, Mrs. Young. She doesn't have to worry about that. All she'll need is the dress she flies out in and a dinner dress.
1: A dinner dress?
2: Mother sort of likes us to dress for dinner. But if you think that would be too much trouble...
1: No, of course not. She'll take a dinner dress with her.
3: Carter, darling!
2: Hey, Peggy! I dropped in to tell you you're going out to dinner with me tonight, in case you didn't know it.
3: Oh, how heavenly.
2: Well, I have to cut and run now. I'll be back for you at 7.
3: Oh, Carter, do you have to go now, this minute?
2: Yep, now, this minute. I'll see you at 7.
3: All right.
2: So long, Mrs. Young, and thanks for a swell talk.
1: Thank you, Carter.
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8: After Carter leaves, Peggy is filled with questions.
9: Mama.
10: Yes, darling?
9: What did Carter talk about?
10: About you.
9: Oh? What did he say?
10: Well, the most important thing he said was that you're going to need a dinner dress to take to Chicago with you.
9: What?
10: Well, the way you're going to get one is beyond me.
9: A dinner dress? It isn't going to be a party or anything, is it?
10: Well, no, darling, not as far as I know.
9: Well, then why would I need a dinner dress?
10: Well, it seems the Trents always dress for dinner.
9: Every night? You mean even when there isn't any company? But what for?
10: I'm sure I don't know, Peggy. Except that it's a nice custom, and if you have the time and the means to follow it.
9: But I haven't got any dinner dress.
10: I know that, darling. I know that. I was just wondering if we could turn any of your party dresses into a dinner dress.
9: Oh, no. They're all too fussy. Maybe I better not go.
10: Oh, Peggy, now, come on now. Nonsense. You mustn't let anything like that stop you.
9: Oh, I don't think I mind being stopped. Oh, Mama, I'm getting awfully cold feet about going. Tell me, what else did Carter say about his family?
10: He said he'd written to them about you.
9: Oh, yes, I know that.
10: Well, you know, I asked him what his mother's reaction was to the letter.
9: Yes, and what did he say?
10: Well, he said he doubted if his mother'd read the letter through.
9: What a funny mother she must be.
10: You know, darling, I don't think Carter's written her that he's going to marry you.
9: You don't?
10: No, I think he's merely written to them that he's met an attractive girl and wants to bring her home for the weekend.
9: But won't they think he's in love with me if he wants to bring me all the way to Chicago for a weekend?
10: Well, apparently not. I guess the Trents take their weekend guests in their stride.
9: Mama, I'm not going.
10: Oh, Peggy, come on now, darling. You've got to go.
9: Why?
10: Because, as I told Carter, they've got as much right to see you as we have to see him.
9: Oh, but they sound like such dreadful people.
10: Oh, no, darling, they don't. I think they sound like different kind of people from the ones you've been used to.
9: But Carter's not like that at all.
10: No, he's not. I think he wants, above everything else, to have a simple home. Perhaps that'll be possible. I don't know. All I know is that we've got to conjure up a dinner dress out of thin air.
9: It ought to be black, Mama.
10: Black?
9: Mm-hmm.
10: Wait a minute, I've got a black dress.
9: Oh, I couldn't wear one of your dresses. That would look awful.
10: Of course you couldn't, darling. Not the way it looks now, but I could make it over for you. Peggy, that's the solution. My black silk dinner dress. Only it's been a combination dinner dress, evening dress, and party dress for more years than I can remember.
9: Oh, Mama, what will you do for an evening dress?
10: Oh, darling, never mind about me. I haven't gone anywhere for ages. I don't expect to go anywhere for ages. You know, I'll rip it up tonight and start fitting it to you. I have to go downstairs now.
11: Hi there. Anybody home?
9: We're coming.

0: down, Pepper. Hi, darling.
1: Hi, Mom.
0: Hi, Pepper.
1: Hi, sis. Well, did you get Dad to change his mind yet, sis? About your being engaged, I mean?
0: Well, practically.
1: What do you mean, practically?
0: Well, he hasn't quite given his consent yet, but he will before we fly to Chicago. I'm working on him.
2: Oh, you are you?
0: Oh, Daddy, I didn't hear you come in.
2: Maybe it's just as well. I'd like to get a line on what's going on around here. So you're working on me, are you?
0: Well, you can't blame a girl for trying. Oh, Daddy, if you just give your consent.
2: Pings, I'll never think it's right for a girl of 17 to contemplate anything as impressive as matrimony. But I will say that if anybody could help you make a go of it, Carter Krent is the guy.
0: Oh, Daddy, darling, does that mean that you don't mind? Does that mean that I can be engaged to him?
2: I suppose so, baby. Till somebody else comes along you want for a husband.
0: I'll never want anybody else. Never, as long as I live. And after we're married...
2: Wait a minute. Not so fast. I am just giving my consent to an engagement, not to a marriage.
1: I'll open it. Oh, hello, Carter.
3: Hi, Pepper. Good evening, Mr. Young.
2: How do you do, Carter?
0: Carter, I thought you weren't calling for me till 7.
3: Well, I wasn't, but I just got a wire from my mother. It says, delighted to meet Miss Young.
0: Oh.
3: By all means, bring her for a weekend. Love, Mother. So we can go next week.
0: Oh, can we?
3: Well, what's the matter? You don't sound enthusiastic.
0: Don't I? Why, Carter, I'd love to go, of course, only... Oh, Carter, are you sure your mother will like me?
3: Of course she'll like you, Peggy. She'll love you. Mrs. Young, can't you persuade your daughter she's going to make a hit with my family?
4: Well, I'm afraid not, Carter, since I'm not sure myself.
2: It's only natural that Peggy should feel a little shy at the thought of meeting them, Carter.
3: Well, I know that. But she needn't. They're easy to get along with. And they're going to be crazy about Peggy. Everybody is. Why should they be exceptions?
1: Gee, Carter, don't go filling her up with stuff like that. You're only making it tough for yourself. She's hard enough to live with as it is.
0: Oh, I am not. Oh, now, Pepper, don't give Carter the impression that I'm hard to live with.
3: I wouldn't believe him, even if I listened to him. Well, after all, he's only your brother.
4: I know, Carter. How about you staying here for dinner with us?
0: Oh, he can't. He's taking me out.
2: Oh, maybe he'd rather save the money and eat here.
3: Thank you. But we're going out stepping tonight.
0: Especially now that Daddy's given his consent.
2: I don't think my saying that no girl of 17 should contemplate anything as serious as matrimony is giving my consent.
0: Daddy, you know perfectly well I overrode all your objections. Why, you even admitted that if anybody could make a go of it with me, it would be Carter.
3: Did you really say that, Mr. Young?
2: Well, I guess I must have.
3: I'm certainly obliged to you.
1: It's really something, isn't it, to get that kind of approval from the father of the bride.
0: The bride? Doesn't that sound sweet?
2: Much too sweet to suit me. It's one thing for you and Carter to consider yourself engaged. It's quite another to be talking about you as a bride.
3: But you will be someday, Mr. Young. And I hope a not too distant day.
2: Well, I'm not going into that right now. But, at least as far as I'm concerned, you can consider yourselves engaged.
0: Oh, Daddy, darling, Daddy!
2: Now, Peg.
5: I wonder who's right. Carter, who believes his parents will be charmed by Peggy's appearance and behavior, or Peggy and Mrs. Young, who suspect the visit may be a good deal of a fiasco. We'll find out more about it tomorrow on Pepper Young's Family. This has been a production of Nana Radio. Lee Stevens speaking.
6: Yes, indeed, Pepper Young's Family from 1941. And we'll continue that storyline at the same time and day on your local radio station next week. I'm Greg Bell, and earlier we had John Daner in The Tall, Thin Man, an episode of The Whistler. And I shared with you that he also worked on a number of radio western series, including Have Gun Will Travel, Frontier Gentleman, and Gunsmoke. Well, he was also quite busy on television, doing lots of western work there as well. Here are just a few of the TV shows he worked on: Cheyenne, Wagon Train, Maverick, The Rifleman, Bonanza, and Rawhide. Daner would continue to show up on television well into the 1980s, and he even had a feature role in a brief spinoff from The Dukes of Hazzard. Do you recall that show, which aired for a single season in 1980-81? I'll share the answer and wrap up when radio was right after this.
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6: Welcome back to When Radio Was. Before we took a break, I was talking about the very busy radio, film, and television actor John Daner. In addition to thousands of radio appearances, he worked in well over 100 different TV shows from the early 50s into the late 80s. He had feature roles on The Doris Day Show, The Roaring Twenties, The Baileys of Balboa, Big Hawaii, and Young Maverick, and a certain very brief spinoff of The Dukes of Hazzard. It was known as Enos. A fish-out-of-water story about a bumbling Hazard County deputy, Enos Strait, played by Sonny Schroyer, relocating to the big city for a job with the LAPD. Don't feel bad if you don't remember it. Enos lasted for 18 episodes, airing in November of 1980 until May of 81. I'm Greg Bell, and that'll do her. Be sure, though, to visit us at the website.
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17: From ABC News, I'm Chuck Severson. There's a deal between the U.S. and Iran that is headed for a signing ceremony next Friday, but it's not the big deal that means a big deal. It's announced on social media. ABC News Chief Global Affairs Correspondent Martha Raddatz.
18: President Trump hosting the deal with the Islamic Republic of Iran is now complete. Congratulations to all. I hereby fully authorize the toll-free opening of the Strait of Hormuz and simultaneously herewith authorize the immediate removal of the United States naval blockade. ships of the world, start your engines. Let the oil flow.
17: But President Trump writing, because mines have to be cleared, the strait remains closed until next Friday's signing. U.S. official tells ABC News that because of that, the blockade is still in effect until then. Iran's National Security Council says the war on all fronts, including Lebanon, will end immediately and permanently. It says negotiations for a final agreement, which includes nuclear issues, will be postponed until after the U.S. fulfills its obligations. Bob McNally, head of Rapidan Energy Group.
13: We've lost well over a billion barrels of oil in the world market. And the world market is what matters for the United States and for someone paying for gasoline at the pump. Because we may be the biggest producer and exporter, but what we pay at the pump depends on that global market.
17: The G7 Economic Summit in Evian, France, starting Monday, will include President Trump. At the White House Sunday night, a $60 million sponsor-covered UFC cage fight. Mr. Trump has a long friendship with UFC's chief and owns stock in its parent company. More than 1,000 flights were canceled Sunday and 9,500 more delayed, primarily due to bad storms. Dallas and New York hit the hardest. The Russians have launched a massive overnight missile attack at Ukraine's capital, Kyiv. 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
17: Several people were killed in the crash of a small plane outside Butler, Missouri, Sunday morning. It crashed after taking off from the local airport to go skydiving, under investigation.
22: There's nothing we really can say to make it better. We just pray for them and their loved ones and their friends and their family.
17: Bates County Sheriff Chad Anderson, 12 dead. Palestinian deaths from the Israel-Hamas war are now over 73,000, says Gaza's health ministry. Israeli military operations continue despite a stalled ceasefire since October. A fourth shark attack off Australia in recent weeks. The swimmer in critical condition. Agriculture Minister Tara Moriarty of New South Wales.
23: Nothing is off the table in terms of how we deal with sharks going forward, but I'm particularly interested in further advice on how we can expand the use of technology, which means we can spot sharks sooner and get beaches closed and keep people safer.
17: For the first time, the New York Knicks will get a parade for their NBA championship.
24: Everyone always called us trash. It was always the Knicks are trash, Knicks are trash. What happened now?
25: We are finally champions!
26: Feeling ecstatic right now. Amazing. It's a great feeling to finally get a championship after so many years.
17: Mayor Zoran Mondani says Thursday will be a ticker at City Hall and then a ticker tape parade. Neither their 1973 nor 1970 NBA titles were celebrated with a parade. Chuck Sievertson, ABC News.
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1: Back in the 1930s, the 508-foot American ocean liner SS Morro Castle was the epitome of luxury on the high seas. Between 1930 and 1934, the SS Morro Castle acted as a high-class passenger line between Cuba and New York City, attracting a steady clientele even during the Great Depression, due to the fact that its wealthy passengers could legally avoid the prohibition at the time, gambling and drinking alcohol on a non-stop party all the way to Cuba and back. The ship had a clean service record, offered high-end luxury accommodations, was fast, being able to make the trip in under 58 hours, and was a steady draw for American and Cuban businessmen and tourists of all ages alike. Yet all of this was about to change, and the opulent SS Morro Castle was going to become a great maritime mystery. I'm Darren Marlar, and this is Weird Darkness. Welcome, Weirdos. I'm Darren Marlar, and this is Weird Darkness Radio, where every week you'll find stories of the paranormal, supernatural, legends, lore, the strange and bizarre, crime, conspiracy, mysterious, macabre, unsolved, and unexplained. Coming up this hour, Jeannie Safin already had a tough life, being born with a birth defect that stunted her mental growth, leaving her with the mind of a child, never getting married and having kids, never dating. But that all pales in comparison to how she died, bursting into flames for no apparent reason. Was Jeannie Safin the victim of spontaneous human combustion? Sometimes it's easy to get a girl to go out with you. Just be polite and ask. Some men resort to cheesy pickup lines, thinking it'll help their chances. But one man chose to call upon a woman in a very unusual way, by purchasing a gravestone. If a man demands his girlfriend give up the baby they conceived, otherwise he would no longer be with the woman, what is that newborn's mother to do? Sadly, Emily Dunn made the wrong decision, with tragic results. The transplanting of an organ is almost a routine procedure now in the 21st century. Even doing a transplant of an arm or a leg isn't uncommon. But when you talk about transplanting a living head onto a dead body, that's when things get tricky. But Robert White thought it could be done, and even tried doing it. If I have time, I'll tell you about that time when a dam failed, and because of it, people were legally allowed to marry the dead, and still do to this day. But first, imagine getting onto a plane and once in the air finding out the pilot wasn't qualified to fly that kind of plane, and that he was only there because the original pilot wasn't available due to being dead. That's what happened in 1934 on the boat, the SS Morro Castle. And it was the beginning of tragedy after tragedy. We begin with that story. If you're new here, welcome to the show. And if you're already a member of this weirdo family, please take a moment and invite someone else to listen in with you. 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
1: 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I'm Darren Marlar. 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On September 8, 1934, the SS Morrow Castle departed on schedule from Havana, Cuba, on its way back to its home port in New York. It was mostly a routine voyage, although the regular captain, Captain Robert Wilmot, had suddenly died the night before, to be replaced by Chief Officer William Worms. Nevertheless, the departure went without a hitch, with no way anyone could have predicted the tragic sequence of events that was about to unfold. It began with stormy weather and a brisk northeastern wind, followed by a fire that inexplicably broke out in a storage locker on B deck. The blaze was fueled by the strong winds, soon spreading out of control to knock out power on the whole ship. With the ship plunged into darkness and the smoke and fire engulfing everything in its path, there was complete panic and chaos on board. The Coast Guard moved in for rescue operations, but the winds and large ocean swells made progress slow, only compounded by the fact that Worms was highly underqualified to be captain, and so made the mistake of continuing the ship's course into the gale force winds rather than turning back towards shore. And furthermore, it would turn out that he had not sent a distress call until a full 38 minutes after the fire had broken out. Making things even worse was the crew of the vessel in general was composed of inexperienced people, merely desperate for work during the Depression, and some of which had never, ever been on a ship before. Safety precautions were also a joke, with fire doors surrounded by wooden frames, alarm wires disabled, and fire hoses that had been turned off to keep passengers from tripping on them or slipping on water from them. And there was the fact that the lifeboats had been so heavily coated in paint that they were difficult to remove. Mandatory fire drills had never been carried out. Nobody seems to have been trained in how to use the life jackets either, and it would turn out that the whole ship was a veritable fire trap, with heavy use of ornate wooden interiors, lacquered wooden furniture, and decks painted with a highly flammable paint, which only made it all the worse. Historian Deborah C. Whitcraft, co-author of Inferno at Sea, Stories of Death and Survival Aboard the Morro Castle, has said of all of this, "It was a very fancy, modern vessel for its time. Look at the interior. There were so many pieces of heavily varnished furniture that acted as accelerants to this fire. When the vessel was laid up between trips, the captain would order the crew to paint from stem to stern and back again. There were so many layers of paint in the chain and the davits of the lifeboats that when the worst happened and those lifeboats had to be dropped, several of them were unable to deploy because they were so gummed up. It just locked the boats in place. If you look at the pictures of the charred remains, you see these boats just hanging there that could never be lowered. No requirements teaching people how to properly don life jackets or how to go to the muster zones for the lifeboats occurred. Because Captain Wilmot was a people pleaser, he never wanted to inconvenience the passengers or even imply that there could be the possibility that they would need to don these life jackets and jump overboard. When they dropped into the water, there was a 30 to 50 foot drop. They had never been properly shown how to don the jacket and hold it against their chest, so the jacket came up and broke the necks of some. With others, it came off them completely or rendered them unconscious, which put them face down in the water. There were so many things that happened here that defy any explanation. It's like a comedy of errors. There were so many things done wrong here. You just can't make this stuff up." The inferno raged on. When all was said and done, the bodies of over 137 passengers and crew out of 549, possibly more if you account for any stowaways, were strewn about, bobbing around in the sea everywhere. The ship was a total loss, and the charred husk of the vessel ran aground in shallow water off Asbury Park, New Jersey, to loom there just offshore like the remains of some ancient deep-sea leviathan. The sight of this massive ship just sitting out there aground right offshore caused a lot of excitement at the time, with people flocking from all over to get a look and take photos. Before long, there were even souvenir shops and food stalls set up, the whole thing like a carnival sideshow or county fair. The water was so shallow, some people even waded out to the hulking ship to reach out and touch it. And further offshore, sightseeing cruises set up especially for this purpose went by, full of gawking curiosity seekers. Eventually, the ship was towed away and scrapped. Whitcraft says of all of this, "The ship ended up sitting there for 6 months. The local people were really incensed that the governing body at the time thought they would use such a horrific tragedy as a boost to tourism, so they threw that idea out the window. But the real reason that Asbury Park ended up having the ship towed off the beach was because there was a cargo of untreated animal hides in the hull of the vessel that they had picked up in Cuba and were bringing back to New York. When the wind came off the ocean, the stench of those rotting hides pervaded Asbury Park." In the meantime, an investigation was being carried out to find out just exactly what had happened aboard the doomed ocean liner, with some oddities along the way to suggest that all of this had not been a simple accident. One was the death of the original captain, Robert Wilmot. It seemed strange that he just happened to have dropped dead from a heart attack on the night before the voyage, especially since he had been in top physical condition and had never had any heart issues in his history. Making it even more suspicious was that although his body was meant to end up in New York to be tested for any foreign substances, such as alcohol or poison, it never did arrive, and in fact was lost somewhere along the way to never be seen again. How could this happen? It seemed as if there were perhaps nefarious dealings going on, and as this avenue was pursued, investigators began to look at one of the crew, Chief Radio Operator George White Rogers. At the time, Rogers was actually being hailed as a hero. Not only had it been him to realize what was going on and finally send a distress signal on his own, but he was also credited with saving the lives of several people aboard. At first glance, he seemed to be the good guy, but for investigators, there were cracks beginning to appear in his heroic facade. For one, Rogers was one of the last known people to have seen Wilmot alive. That hardly proves that he poisoned the captain or engaged in any foul play, but it got more interesting when a background check on him was done to find that he had quite the criminal history, which had slipped by the ocean liner company because they had never checked on it. It turned out that Rogers had once been arrested for making terrorist threats as a disgruntled employee at his former company, and most intriguing of all, he had been arrested in the past for arson. Also, a sort of red flag was that a failing radio shop he had opened in the aftermath of the disaster would also burn down to leave him with insurance money. This was all rather quite suspicious, as investigators were also trying to figure out what had caused the fire in the first place, and one word that had been thrown around quite a bit was arson. The idea was that Rogers had perhaps poisoned Wilmot and then started the fire on the ship for reasons unknown, but investigators could find no motive and no hard evidence for it, so he was never arrested in connection with the death of Wilmot or the disaster. However, curiously, he would be later arrested when, hilariously getting a job as a police officer, he allegedly attempted to murder his superior officer by crafting a bomb out of an aquarium of all things. According to Whitcraft, this was because he likely felt that the police were closing in on him. She says, "One of his superiors, Lieutenant Vincent Doyle, starts asking George, 'Where were you when the ship caught on fire? What did you do?' Well, George Rogers starts talking to Vince Doyle about points of origin, accelerants used, and all that. How could you know that if you weren't the arsonist? So when Vincent Doyle figured out that there's something wrong here, George Rogers realized he was onto him. George Rogers decided he needed to kill Vincent Doyle, so he took an aquarium heater and he made a bomb of it. Sociopaths are brilliant people. There are a lot of smart people who are crazy, so he makes his bomb that's detonated by the lifting of the lid in an evidence box that's in Vincent Doyle's office. Well, it ripped his fingers off, but it didn't kill him. The bomb wasn't strong enough. So George Rogers went to prison for the attempted murder of his superior officer." Whether him wanting to kill Doyle because of the fire was really the case or not, he went to prison for the attempted murder, be released to serve in World War II, and unbelievably go back to prison for life for murdering two neighbors. Eerily, when he died suddenly of mysterious causes just 3 years into his life sentence at Trenton State Prison, it seems his prison records vanished off the face of the earth. As all of this was going on, Worms, Chief Engineer Evan Abbott, and Wardline Vice President Henry Cabot had all been arrested on charges of criminal negligence leading to the high death toll. They would be convicted and sent to jail, but later all be suddenly acquitted, and the blame came to mostly fall on the shoulders of Wilmot, who was too dead to put up much of a fight. A lot of people think this, plus the death of Rogers and the disappearance of his records are suspicious and indicative of some sort of dark conspiracy involving the government, the ocean liner company, foreign powers, or all of the above. One idea is that a deal had been struck between the United States and Cuba to use the SS Moro Castle to secretly transport arms and munitions to Cuba, and those who knew about it were pardoned or acquitted of any wrongdoing in the wake of the disaster to keep them quiet about it. What part did Rogers have to play in all of this? No one knows. But another conspiracy theory is that he'd been hired by the cruise line itself to start the fire as part of an insurance fraud scam, or had even been a government informant or spy. Too bad he died suddenly in prison while doing time for a different crime, otherwise he would have been able to talk. Convenient. Was he perhaps silenced in a different way by his handlers after he was unexpectedly jailed for life for murder? Who knows? But it is easy to see why it all stinks of some sort of conspiracy. And Whitfield has said, "To this day there are still records of the Morro Castle that are deemed classified by the government. There is so much they wanted kept away from the American people. It's like the JFK assassination. I think there's so much that the American people will never know and will never be disclosed. And I think the people, especially the family of the ill-fated passengers, deserve to know more about what really happened." Why would they want to hide all of this? Considering that much of the information remains classified and all of the people who were actually there are now dead, there's a very good chance that we will never know what happened aboard the SS Morro Castle. Was this all a planned incident, with the death of the original captain and the fire all connected in some sort of vast conspiracy? If so, who carried it out, and why? Or was this all just a series of coincidences and unfortunate accidents that came together to create this concoction of a great maritime mystery and historical oddity? The cause of the fire is still officially unresolved. No one has ever been truly held accountable, and it will likely forever remain a strange mystery of the sea. Coming up, Jeanne Safin already had a tough life, being born with a birth defect that stunted her mental growth, leaving her with the mind of a child, never getting married and having kids, never even dating. But that all pales in comparison to how she died, bursting into flames for no apparent reason. Was Jeanne Safin the victim of spontaneous human combustion? The transplanting of an organ is almost a routine procedure now in the 21st century. Even doing a transplant of an arm or a leg isn't uncommon, but when you talk about transplanting a living head onto a dead body, that's when things get tricky. But Robert White thought it could be done, and even tried doing it. But first, sometimes it's easy to get the girl to go out with you. Just be polite and ask. Some men resort to cheesy pickup lines, thinking it'll help their chances, but one man chose to call upon a woman in a very unusual way, by purchasing a gravestone. These stories and more when Weird Darkness returns.

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14: That was your Tech It Out Minute.

A story from the Cincinnati, Ohio Inquirer, November 21, 1896, page 12. A countryman once entered the office of a dealer in monuments in the late 1800s. "I want a stone to put at the grave of my wife," he said. "About what size and price?" "I don't know," the customer said. "Susan was a good woman, a trifle sharp maybe at times, but she was a good woman and never got tired of working. Just seemed to sort of fade away. She brought me a tidy sum when I married her, and now I want to put up a stone that her children and me can be proud of." "Did she die recently?" asked the dealer sympathetically. "Not so very. It'll be 5 years next month. I thought to put up a stone sooner, but I've been too busy. Now I've got around to it. I want one right away." "Well, here's a book of designs. Select what you think will suit you," said the dealer. "I don't know much about such things, and you're in the business. I'd rather you would take $50 and do the best you can. I want something showy. I'll tell you how it is, and then you'll know the kind. I want to marry the widder Scroogs, and I heard she said that I was too mean to even put a stone at the grave of my first wife when she bought me all of my property. Put a stone that'll catch the eye of a widder and write a nice verse on it. If $50 ain't enough, and you're sure a little more will help me with the widder put it on, I'll make it right soon as I marry her. She's got a heap of property, and while it seems a lot of money to put in a stone, I reckon the chances are with it." And the sorrow-stricken widower paid $50 and inquired where he could get a present cheap that would suit a widow. A widow's care of his wife's grave could catch a woman's eye. Posted in the Kansas City, Missouri Star, April 2, 1924, page 26, from the Newton, Kansas newspaper, "A Kansan woman fell in love and married a widower for no other reason, so she said, than that he took such excellent care of his first wife's grave."

On December 23, 1954, a surgical team led by Joseph E. Murray of the Peter Bent Brigham Hospital in Boston performed the first successful human organ transplant in history. The operation, in which a kidney was removed from the body of a healthy male patient and implanted into that of his ailing twin brother, was a milestone in the annals of modern medicine, an achievement that at the time seemed like something out of science fiction. But one of the young doctors witnessing the operation that day harbored dreams of an even more ambitious coup than Murray's. Robert J. White, a 28-year-old resident in general

finally gives it the thoughtful book-length treatment it deserves. I trust it won't be a spoiler to reveal that White died in 2010 without ever getting a chance to perform his much-desired head transplant. On humans, at least. But he did come remarkably close, at one point finding both a willing human volunteer, a quadriplegic with failing organs, and a medical establishment, Russia's, flexible or reckless enough to fast-track the surgery without endless review board approvals. In fact, were it not for its exorbitant cost, the White operation, as the good doctor himself rather immodestly dubbed the procedure, might actually have gone forward. The idea of transplanting human parts was hardly new, even when White first came up with his wholesale version in the 1950s. Surgeons in Europe had been doing serious work on transplants since the late 19th century, perfecting techniques of integrating new limbs and organs into the bodies of various lab animals. But all of these surgeries had ended in failure, with the recipient's body interpreting the foreign tissue as a threat and creating a destroying agent to eliminate it. By the 1950s, this rejection issue led many to believe that human transplant surgery was hopeless, something that could succeed only in special circumstances, like those of Murray's 1954 kidney procedure, where rejection did not occur because the patients were genetically identical twins. Notwithstanding this stubborn obstacle, surgeons continued experimenting with transplants, setting off a kind of Cold War competition, similar to the space race ignited by the Sputnik launch. A Russian physiologist named Vladimir Demikhov, who operated without benefit of an MD or a PhD, gave the Soviets an early lead in this inner space race. Film footage that leaked to the West in 1958 showed Demikhov ostensibly splicing together a mastiff and a much smaller dog to create a composite animal with 8 legs and 2 fully functional heads. Schillis, always alert to the queasy but alluring strangeness of her material, playfully notes that this canine jigsaw was named Cerberus after the 3-headed hound of Hades. Not to be outdone, White, practicing now at the Cleveland Metropolitan General Hospital, began conducting equally macabre experiments on primates. After perfecting the means by which a monkey's brain could be chilled, drastically reducing its need for oxygen, he performed experimental surgeries in which one animal's brain was removed from its body and attached to the circulatory system of a second. Ultimately, in March 1970, he was able to perform a true White operation, a grueling 18-hour procedure in which he moved an entire head from monkey A onto the decapitated body of monkey B. The results were promising, if grotesque. The hybrid creature, though paralyzed from the neck down, lived for 9 days before rejection set in. It would take the development of immunosuppressant drugs to ultimately solve the rejection problem and make transplants an almost routine procedure. But although the technical hurdles to White's dream were being overcome, the moral impediments, not least the cruelty of causing so much animal suffering in the name of medical research, were another matter. White, as a devout Catholic who believed that non-human animals lacked an immortal soul, was firmly convinced that his ends justified his means and that his lab monkeys died for the greater good of saving human lives. Not everyone agreed, and throughout the 1960s, 70s, and 80s, the surgeon found himself engaged in some high-profile debates with the likes of Italian journalist Oriana Fallaci and animal rights activist Ingrid Newkirk. Even more intriguing, however, are the philosophical issues raised by White's work. And Schillis's book is most fascinating when discussing how he did and didn't address them. Moving a brain and the consciousness that goes with it from one body to another brings up fundamental questions about our notions of the self, the definition of death, and even the ethics of immortality. Could it really be okay, as Schillis pithily asks, to take off someone's head? White, a man once characterized as supremely untroubled by the implications of his work, never had any doubt that it was. But as advances in medical technology make a brain transplant increasingly feasible, the issue becomes more urgent. As this spirited and breezily provocative book makes clear, we'll have to grapple with the implications of a human White operation much sooner than we think.

I don't think I'll have time tonight to tell you about when a dam failed, and because of it, people were legally allowed to marry the dead. However, I will put that in the podcast version of tonight's show in the Sudden Death Overtime content, and the podcast version of tonight's show is uploaded early Monday morning, so you can hear everything that you've already heard plus the overtime content absolutely free. You can find that wherever you listen to podcasts. Coming up next, though, Jeannie Safin already had a tough life, being born with a birth defect that stunted her mental growth, leaving her with the mind of a child, never getting married and having kids, never dating. But that all pales in comparison to how she died, bursting into flames for no apparent reason. Was Jeannie Safin the victim of spontaneous human combustion?

0: your kind of place.
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5: From ABC News, I'm Chuck Severson. There's a deal between the U.S. and Iran, but it's not a final big deal. It's announced on social media by President Trump and by Iran. A formal signing is next Friday. Though President Trump says the U.S. naval blockade of the Strait of Hormuz is lifted, that shipping lane is not open because mines have to be cleared until Friday. Iran's National Security Council says the war on all fronts, including Lebanon, will end immediately and permanently. It says negotiations for a final agreement, which includes nuclear issues, will be postponed until after the U.S. fulfills its obligations. ABC News White House correspondent Karen Travers.
6: There's no mention in the president's post about what was agreed to in terms of Iran's highly enriched uranium. This memo of understanding was aimed at reopening the strait to shipping traffic and then starting a period of further negotiations on Iran's nuclear program.
5: Long wait's over not only for the New York Knicks. Sunday night on ice.
7: They're going to clinch it appropriately with a total team effort and a shutout. The Carolina Hurricanes have won the Stanley Cup for the second time.
5: Carolina Hurricanes won their first Stanley Cup championship in 20 years Sunday night, beating the Vegas Golden Knights 3-0. A G7 economic summit in Evian, France, starting Monday, will include President Trump. At the White House Sunday night, a $60 million sponsor-covered UFC event, seven fights in an eight-sided wire mesh cage. Mr. Trump has a long friendship with UFC's chief and owns stock in its parent company. For more than 2 weeks, Albanians by the thousands in Tirana have been protesting. They oppose a planned luxury development on an environmentally sensitive stretch of coastline, a project linked to President Trump's son-in-law, Jared Kushner. The Russians launched a massive overnight missile attack on Ukraine's capital.

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1: 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My name is Ray. I'm a CASA volunteer. When a judge is making a decision about an abused child's future, I make sure he or she has the most important information they need to help shape the

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2: You know what I love about fishing? 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They usually don't even care how you get the lure or fly to them. So your worm may not be placed on the hook the way the experts say it should be, but I'll bet you the fish aren't all that concerned. There are lots of variables in fishing. The weather, the water temperature, the lure, the retrieve, the cast, and the fish. You and me, we're just two more variables. Some days you hammer them, and other days you get to solve the problems of the world between strikes.
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2: We are Red Eye Radio. 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
2: It's 26 after. This is America in the Morning. Former Senate Majority Leader and current Kentucky Senator Mitch McConnell was rushed to a hospital Sunday morning. No details were released about McConnell's status, but his spokesman, David Popp, released a statement saying McConnell is receiving excellent care. The 84-year-old senior senator has faced several health issues in recent years. In December 2024, McConnell fell during a Republican lunch and hurt his wrist. Less than a year before that, he suffered a concussion and broken rib during a fall at a dinner in a Washington, D.C. hotel. And a month before, he fell during a trip to Helsinki, Finland. The longtime senator from Kentucky stepped down from his Senate leadership in 2024 and announced last year that he would not seek re-election. His term in the Senate ends at the end of the year. America in the Morning continues. A number of urgent recalls were issued Sunday. The Food and Drug Administration is ordering back an Alfredo sauce sold in more than 40 states due to potential salmonella contamination, and a popular antidepressant prescribed globally is being recalled across the U.S. because it may contain a cancer-causing substance. Correspondent Donna Warder reports on a multi-state outbreak of infant botulism from an organic baby formula that so far has sent 3 little ones to the hospital.
3: Nara Organics is recalling its organic baby formula after a multi-state outbreak of infant botulism. The product is sold nationwide in Target stores and online. Federal authorities say 3 babies became ill in April and May in California, Pennsylvania, and Washington after ingesting Nara Organics whole milk organic powdered infant formula. The Food and Drug Administration says the children were hospitalized and given FDA-approved treatment for infant botulism. Botulism is rare, but serious. It's caused by bacteria that produce a toxin in the gut. I'm Donna Warder.
2: America in the Morning for Monday, June 15th, 2026 is produced by Jeff McKay. I'm John Trout. This is Westwood One.
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2: This is America in the Morning from Westwood One. Coming up this half hour.
15: The Secretary of War denies there's a munitions crisis. I'm Clayton Neville.
16: The Knicks win their first NBA title since 1973.
17: Let's go, Knicks!
16: I'm Julie Walker.
2: President Trump makes a deal with Iran to be signed to later this week. The president's name removed from the Kennedy Center and a renewal of FISA, now being tied to the Save America Act voting bill.
18: Cyber scammers selling soccer seats. 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
19: The debut of Elon Musk's SpaceX was a big success on Wall Street. I'm Ed Donahue.
20: What do we have to look forward to in theaters for the rest of the summer? I'm Kevin Carr.
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2: Welcome back. This is America in the Morning with the nation's Monday Outlook. Here's AccuWeather.com meteorologist Matt Rindy.
26: A tropical feature slowly moving northward in the western Gulf of America will continue to expand moisture into the southern U.S., and this is going to cause widespread showers and thunderstorms from Texas through Louisiana and continuing into southern Alabama as it interacts with a frontal boundary draped across the region. Rain from these storms will have the potential for flash flooding, especially in the afternoon into tonight. Additionally, AccuWeather hurricane experts are monitoring

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5: Good morning. Authorities are calling a weekend fire to former Laconia State School building suspicious. Congresswoman Maggie Goodlander has been added to the House Committee on Veterans Affairs, and a hiker experiencing a medical emergency on Mount Monadnock has died. Good morning, I'm Tom Novak. An investigation is underway following a weekend fire that destroyed a three-story building in Laconia, which officials are calling suspicious. A little after 3 a.m. Sunday, crews answered the call for a fire in the area of Right Way Path, only to find the former Laconia State School building ablaze. After about 2 hours, crews had the fire contained, but firefighters continued battling the flames and hot spots for more than 12 hours. No injuries were reported, and a cause is currently the subject of an ongoing investigation, as investigators raise suspicion about just what sparked the fire, because not only was the building vacant, but it did not have electricity or utility services. Congresswoman Maggie Goodlander has been selected to join the House Committee on Veterans Affairs. Late last week, Goodlander was added to the committee, which means she'll now divide her time between this committee assignment and her efforts on the House Armed Services panel. However, Goodlander's long-term fate in Congress remains to be seen, as she's facing a rematch with three-time Republican challenger Lily Tang Williams. New Hampshire Fish and Game officials have confirmed a Massachusetts man died Saturday afternoon after experiencing a medical emergency while hiking on Mount Monadnock. Authorities say around 4 p.m., first responders received a distress call from someone on the Cascade Link Trail in Jaffrey about a hiker having a medical emergency who was later identified as Joshua Luth of Lancaster. Apparently, Luth had been hiking by himself when he was found about 3/4 of a mile away from the headquarters of Monadnock State Park. And while bystanders began performing CPR while waiting for first responders, who then took over, Luth died at the scene. As for what led to his death remains under investigation, but the matter is now being handled by the medical examiner's office, who's scheduled to perform an autopsy later today. WFEA News Time, 6:05. Taking a look at sports, Red Sox fell to the Rangers 6-4. Sox are off today. They're back in action Tuesday when they host the Toronto Blue Jays. First pitch crosses home plate at 6:45. The Carolina Hurricanes captured their first Stanley Cup in 20 years with a dominant 6-game victory over the Golden Knights in a final of 3-0. And the New York Knicks ended up topping the San Antonio Spurs Saturday night 94-90, winning the series in 5 games. I'm Tom Novak for WFEA News.
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6: Slick roads this morning around Manchester on 293 up to Concord on 93 north. We are seeing a few delays on the side streets around Manchester and in Bedford on 101 getting onto the highway. So far, light volume on the Everett down into Nashua and after the state line, 495 north and southbound are clear. It's an easy ride into Boston with some slow traffic in Methuen on 93 south by exit 45 into Andover, but no major issues on Route 3 or 95 south in Wakefield. Here's your forecast. Some rain this morning, then partly sunny skies later on, high 81. Partly cloudy this evening, temperatures in the mid-50s overnight, and partly sunny skies tomorrow, high 79. I'm Emily Spencer on AM 1370 and 99.9 WFEA.
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7: And I would say this is opening the door to a new Middle East.
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10: Welcome back to your Monday morning. Jeff Chittister with you as always. Thanks for taking time out of your day. Yeah, a little bit of rain out there. So bring the umbrella, as they say. The laws of probability tell us that we should be carrying an umbrella with us all the time, because when you look at the laws of probability when it comes to rain and sunshine, the question is always asked, when do I need my umbrella? Well, when it rains. So just carry the umbrella with you all the time. just never know what's going to happen. Of course, it was downpouring for a little while there. So certainly, we're still technically in a drought in some parts of the state. So I think that once again, I know people don't like us saying this, but rain is good, particularly in those particular areas as well. And for those people who have wells like I do, you know that you can sense sometimes that the water isn't flowing as well as it should be. So this just things to think about. Interesting day for Monday. Of course, you know, it is interesting because Friday was the final filing day for candidates, and we'll talk about that later this hour as well. I don't think any real big surprises. I was fortunate enough to wander to a couple events this weekend that had people who filed for office, and the chatter is, you know, on to the primary. That's the direction we're heading in right now, and of course then on to the general election as well. So generally the mood for all the candidates was really very positive, so I think that's the good thing. But we're kind of getting into that summer mood. I mean, this week some schools will be getting out. Next week we'll kind of finalize the schools getting out. At the end of the week, of course, we have Father's Day, so please don't forget Father's Day. And so people kind of settle in over these next couple weeks. And so we'll be moving guests around, bringing new guests on, just kind of getting ready to go ahead and do that summer kind of activity in the bigger sense. We'll be joined later on after 7 o'clock with Dr. John Lappe to talk about this next topic. Do we have a peace treaty or do we not have a peace treaty with Iran? There are those of us out there who are always the skeptics, right? We're always somewhat concerned about where it goes next. But President Trump announced yesterday, Trump says peace pact reached with Iran, oil set to flow through the Straits of Hormuz. Of course, once again, when you look at this, the big news that broke later on in the day into our morning, Iran Security Council confirms U.S. and Iran have at least a memorandum of understanding, also known as a MOU. Iran Supreme Court Security Council confirmed Sunday that Tehran and Washington had finalized a memorandum of understanding to end the war after months of negotiation, according to the reports. In the statement, the council said all military operations across multiple fronts, including those in Lebanon, will cease immediately and permanently, starting on Sunday night. It also said the U.S. naval blockade on Iran will be lifted in full with immediate effect, according to the Iran to Iran International. Talks on a comprehensive final agreement will begin only after the other sides have implemented its obligation under the framework agreement and outlet. Like I said, I'm not an optimist on this whatsoever. We're believing or trying to pretend like we believe Iran, which has a 100% record of breaking every deal it's ever signed. That's what we're up against. So do we think that we're somehow going to change that narrative? It should be interesting to see. Of course, former National Security Advisor Victoria Coates had an opportunity late last night to talk a little bit about this along with our friend Brent Sadler. Let's go ahead and listen to clip A1, please.
7: Well, Trey, great to see you, and good to see you too, Brent. You know, what we know about the deal is that it's performance-based, and this is what differentiates it from the JCPOA, the Obama-era nuclear deal, in which they got all of the goodies up front, the sanctions relief, the pallets of cash. Instead, what we're going to do is see if they actually do what they're supposed to do. We're going to open up the strait. That's very important. And then we're going to start these negotiations on the nuclear deal, which aren't just to limit where they can enrich to, but rather to dismantle that program, to get the highly enriched uranium out.
10: Right. So only two countries can, at least we perceive, can get that uranium. That would be the United States and China. And, of course, China is allied with Iran. So there we go. And once again, I don't know by telling us whether we should have an increased interest or trust in the particular memorandum. Remember, we're not talking a peace treaty here yet. Memorandum. So that's the other factor. So the thing is that people are going to be optimistic. You know, certainly Victoria Coates has been under several different administrations as a national security advisor. She was also under the last Trump administration as well. Her thoughts on what this would mean for the Middle East, that would be A2.
7: If that all takes place, then great. Yes, we can talk about you know, future incentives for them. But they have to take those steps first. So that's the critical thing here. And I would say this is opening the door to a new Middle East. This is a Middle East under President Trump's leadership where we can have our Gulf allies with Israel come together for a more prosperous, secure region. That wasn't possible 4 months ago. Now it is. And so for all the naysayers, all the deniers, let's see what's actually in the deal. Let's go forward and get to more positive outcome.
10: Now, maybe Victoria puts me in that camp of naysayers and deniers. I'm not in that camp whatsoever. And right, it closes the door on a lot of things. The problem is that when the doors close, do our noses get stuck in the middle of that, or do they close it behind us and beat the crap out of us? That's the thing. That's what we have on the table with this. Look, the administration is going to spend just as much time defending the memorandum. Remember, we don't have a treaty yet. The memorandum. And, of course, there's been a lot of leaks. The quote, leaks or people who perceive that they know what's in this. Nobody knows what's in this. One of our experts who normally joins us on this Monday morning, Taylor Hathaway, I've asked her to wait a couple days because we don't know what's going on with this deal. And I don't want to have experts on the show to say what I'm already saying. We don't know what's in this deal. We probably won't know what's in this deal today or tomorrow. And that's the bigger thing. Some of the provisions that we do know are going to take upwards of 60 days. And so, you know, that's another element that we have to go through. I personally feel, based on observations of many years with dealing with Iran, in 3 weeks, we will be back to nowhere. That's it. And if we do start releasing money, and once again, it is Iranian assets that are in banks that they say is their money. We know that Scott Bessent, Secretary of Treasury, said last week that, no, we're not giving them money back. We're going to take that money, and they're going to rebuild Kuwait, the UAE, all the places they attack, that money's got to go to those people first. Well, I'm not getting a sense that's part of the deal either. Let's go and listen to Brent Sandler as he talks a little bit about what he's seeing. And he tends to be a little bit more cautious about this. That would be A3, please.
11: Well, I can understand the cynicism about the Middle East. There's certainly lots of reasons for that. The region has changed fundamentally. And I think what we're seeing now is the beginning of a page of a new era in the Middle East. I mean, it's not going to be smooth, of course, but it's not the same. Of course, Iran is alienated and actually agitated to actually force of arms many of its neighbors, and also rallied in unity with Israel, which was unheard of before, which probably means you're going to see an acceleration and a broadening benefits of things like the Abraham Accords. So the region is fundamentally different now than it was several months ago. And to include even the economics, to say nothing of the global energy markets that are now changed. And it's not going to go back to the way it was before.
10: Right. Yeah, something is changed. And so once again, the quote, the regime in Iran is up against the ropes and feeling the pressure. Else they wouldn't have agreed to the memorandum. But is this relief what we've seen as a pattern over the course of 47 years? Is this relief the time where they get to breathe a little bit? They get to reconstitute whatever they think they need to survive, that potentially they get money, which, of course, they'll only use for good. They won't use the money that they get for bad. And it brought up a whole different point when I was listening to this break last night, was that we're talking about bank accounts in some of these countries that even Iran has attacked. So they are well aware that these accounts that have billions of dollars in them belong to Iran, and yet they don't do anything about that. They enter into that relationship only to have missiles fired upon them. So it puts us in that really awkward position as well. I mean, I'll ask you. I mean, it's early in the morning. You probably haven't had your coffee. Do we trust Iran? Remember, once again, we have National Guard units over there already. We have more going over there. We have our 46th Fleet. Our air fueling wing, 157th, supplying this mission, helping support it. Now, we have men and women who are from New Hampshire, Granite State, and our desire for peace is such that we want this deal. But will we be sitting in our temporary huts and suddenly having the attack. And then the whole equation of with Israel, too. Israel is still continuing its defense. And, you know, there is already a testy relationship already between Trump and Netanyahu on this particular issue. I can tell you right now, Israel's not going to stop defending itself just because there's a memorandum on the table. And Iran will keep lying. Iran will say, oh, well, you've got to do something about Israel. You've got to have stop them attacking us as they launch missiles into Israel. Oh, don't worry about our missiles. We'll be okay because we're not hitting anything anyway, right? We've only killed 80 Israelis since May, but that's all right. Israel's not going to listen to us. It's not going to happen. And so long as Iran's proxies are attacking Israel, Israel is going to keep the conflict up. And, of course, Iran will lie. And our administration quite possibly could try to force Israel just to suck it up. And we wouldn't do that. That's the thing. Something to think about. Let's go ahead and listen to Victoria Coates before we take our break here. This would be A4.
7: I will say, I mean, I don't want to stomp on your sunny optimism, but I mean, yes, we're dealing with the Iranians. And so this regime is bad. They are hostile. They're the death to America, death to Israel crowd. And what makes them the most upset, actually, is the fact of how effective the United States-Israel partnership was during Operation Epic Fury. So for everyone who's trying to point to differences between the United States and Israel tonight, look at that. Look at how seamless that cooperation was and how good it can be going forward.
10: Right. So long as we don't ask Israel to do what we wouldn't do as a country and let bombs rain down on their people. The moment we say that, the moment we say, look, Israel, we really need you to do this. We need you to suck it up a little bit. That's when we will have tension. And once again, we would be asking to do something we wouldn't do as a country ourselves. There's no way in heck. I hope there's no way in heck that we as a country would be sitting nice and comfortable here in Manchester, New Hampshire, and bombs come raining down and just say, well, you know, for the peace treaty efforts, just suck it up, Manchester. What's a few bombs hitting here and there? We wouldn't tolerate that. And that's really what Israel is going through right now. Let's listen to the final from Victoria Coates, A5. We'll get ready for our break.
7: But for what we're going to do with dealing with them going forward, you know, what we have to do is continue to keep the economic pressure on them. And they also know that we can strike them at the time of our choice in the place of our choice. So this isn't going to happen out of the goodness of their hearts because they don't have hearts. So this is going to happen because they're scared about more of those strikes that the president called in last week. That can happen anytime. And so that's how we keep the pressure on them. We make sure they make good on this nuclear deal because that's the basic line here. No nuclear weapons for Iran.
10: Right. That's what it is. That's our chant. They have death to America. We have no nuclear arms for Iran. Doesn't sound as good a chant. Hey, let's go take a break. We'll come right back here. Talk about some local stuff. We'll do that next right here on 1370WFEA.com.
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6: 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This is Marga from New Hampshire in the Morning on WZID. 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
4: A single book is being banned. The idea being that there are inappropriate books.
5: Yeah.
6: Once again, it's that whole phrase. You know how that kind of irks me off a little bit. A protester stage outside governor's office over bill that critics say would allow book bans. Age appropriateness is really what we're talking about in that larger sense of some of the books are out there. And, I've written actually articles on this when people presented they wanted books that they thought weren't appropriate for the age group in which we're being able to read that, in particular Huck Finn. There was a massive, led by progressives, to not have Huck Finn read at a certain grade level. And I think that's one of the questions we have. I mean, I could sit here and find both sides trying to do this in general. And I think that when we get into age appropriateness, especially on the content, I would tell you I read Huck Finn when I was in middle school. And I distinctly remember reading certain words and going, boy, that's I don't think that's a word we're supposed to use. But once again, the whole overtone, I mean, we think of Huck Finn as a book about a kid down south who runs away from home and goes on an adventure with his friend who happened to have been a slave. And that's what it was about. It was about the commentary of the South and the commentary in which Mark Twain was talking about wasn't really gone. That it was an awakening of a young boy, and he hoped to see that that was an analogy for America, that this young boy came to the realization at the end that the servitude and slavery that his partner during this adventure had gone through, and how he had never reflected upon that. And so I guess I could understand why people think if you understand the context, there would be a more age-appropriate approach to this. So some of the people talked a little bit about this. One of the organizers had an opportunity to talk with WMER in the hallway called Mom Rising New Hampshire. Originally a group that was started to look at gun control. Let's go ahead and listen to Mackenzie Nicholson on Book Policies B1.
7: Books like Harry Potter and What Makes a Family and Julian is a Mermaid, some of the books that become the most banned are ones that are just stories about inclusion. They include, you know, perspectives of people who don't look like us. And so it's a little terrifying.
6: Right. So it's a little terrifying. But once again, they're not being banned. I found all those books on Amazon. It didn't even give me an age limit. Anyone could have ordered them. And so I think that's the one factor. Why are these books in school? So Harry Potter, I'll ask you, is it an important book for schoolwork? I'm not discouraging people from reading, but I think that, you know, the focus of books in school should be one paradigm, and the focus of what we read generally should be a different paradigm. Harry Potter, I don't know what Harry Potter teaches us in school. Magic spells? Now, if you are in a latter class, let's say 5th, 6th, 7th, and 8th, and you want a nonfiction book for your class to read and give them the choice to pick the book they want to read, be mindful of that fact. But once again, that's something to think about. What makes a family? Once again, this is a broader conversation about social dynamics. And yes, there are topics in that book in which one, parent should know about. Two, we as a society should say, is that really the appropriate place, second grade? No, it's not. And then Julian is a Mermaid is about the binary. It's about the trans issue. Is that an appropriate book for second graders? No, it's not. So it's not banning books, it's looking at age appropriateness. We don't let kids walk into PG-13 movies if they don't look 13. We don't let kids go into R-rated movies if they look under 17. That doesn't happen. Well, it does happen, but not as often as people would think it is. Let's go ahead and listen to the continued conversation about whether this is censorship or not from Mackenzie Nicholson. That would be B2.
8: Are any of these books currently banned in New Hampshire?
7: No, none are currently banned in New Hampshire. We've only had a couple instances of book banning in New Hampshire, but the reality is that New Hampshire thrives with, you know, that local control, and we believe these decisions are made best in our communities, not with a sweeping bill that is a process that leads to censorship.
6: It's not censorship, it's appropriateness. And that's where they end up losing the argument. They take this turn that people go, well, wait a minute. If I want to read Mein Kampf, I can read Mein Kampf. I can buy it online. I don't want to read Mein Kampf. Well, I have read it, but I don't want to read it again. If I want to read the Turner Diaries, I shouldn't be able to get the Turner Diaries in a school, but I can get it online. So I'm well aware, somebody who reads quite a bit, what kind of books we should be introducing in school and what kind of books don't need to be in school. They don't need to be there. And I understand that they're trying to teach these life lessons, but what they are doing is creating a lot of confusion. Let's go ahead and listen to the senator who was behind this piece of legislation. That would be Senator Lang. That would be B3.
4: A book is being banned. The idea being if there are inappropriate books, which might make it past the librarian, might make it past the school board, a parent has a process to be able to get that book out of there so the kids don't read it.
6: Right. And that's the bigger sense. And let's go ahead and listen to the final thought of Mackenzie Nicholson as she talks about why this piece of legislation is unnecessary. That would be B4.
8: What about those books? Should parents have the right to challenge them?
7: Parents don't want to see those kinds of things for their kids in books either. And I think the reality is that they're really, that's not happening. We have laws already, obscenity laws that cover materials that would have obscene content. So this is really just unnecessary.
6: And yet, before we take our break, and we've seen it here in New Hampshire, books that were discovered in middle school and high school, when they tried to read them at school board meetings, they were shut down. They were told that what they were reading out loud was obscene and could not be presented in a public forum. If that's a benchmark, then it shouldn't be in your school libraries. Just saying, those books did make their way into our libraries. Parents did bring those books forward. All right, let's take a break, give you some news, traffic, and weather, come back, talk a little bit more real quick on where will the Senate and the House, Emily Brooks is going to join us at 8:30, what will they come into in the probability of, if possible, moving beyond a memorandum into a peace treaty with Iran? We'll talk about that next on WFEA.
9: Good morning, I'm Tom Novak. Here's what's happening. Authorities are calling a weekend fire at a former Laconia State school building suspicious. Congresswoman Maggie Goodlander has been added to the House Committee on Veterans Affairs. An investigation is underway in Swansea after a man drowned in a local lake. WFEA News Time, 6:30, taking a look at sports. Red Sox fell to the Rangers 6-4. Sox are off today. They're back in action Tuesday when they host the Toronto Blue Jays. First pitch is at 6:45. Carolina Hurricanes captured their first Stanley Cup victory in 20 years with a dominant Game 6 win over the Vegas Golden Knights, a final of 3-0. New York Knicks ended up topping the San Antonio Spurs Saturday night, winning the series and this year's NBA Finals in 5 games. More on these stories coming up at the top of the hour, right here on 99.9 and AM 1370. I'm Tom Novak for WFEA News.
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0: Now, a look at the roads from the WFEA Traffic Hub.
1: Slick roads this morning on the highways and side streets around Manchester up to Concord on 293. And the usual delays going on in Bedford on 101 getting onto the highway. Light volume on the Everett down to Nashwin. At the state line, there's been an accident on 495 North in Tewksbury. The left lane is blocked by exit 94. It's about a 90-minute commute into Boston with slowdowns in Methuen on 93 South by exit 45 into Wilmington. And you're hitting the brakes in Chelmsford on Route 3 by exit 81. Here's your forecast. Some rain this morning, then partly sunny skies, high 81. Partly cloudy this evening, temperatures in the mid-50s overnight. And partly sunny skies tomorrow, high 79. I'm Emily Spencer on AM 1370 and 99.9 WFEA.
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2: And not having a terrorist nation actually terrorize the rest of its neighbors and the United States would be a huge gain for us.
3: Right. I mean, and that's the goal we always wish. That's Senator Lankford. We'll talk a little bit about how the Senate is going to approach this as well. You know, it's great to get the guests we have. Emily Brooks will get us up to date where she thinks that, you know, certainly the House members are. And then later in the week, we'll talk to Nicole Savario again and get a sense, you know, after 3 or 4 days of, you know, some sense of settling in exactly what the details are on this potential treaty, we'll get a sense of how they might respond as well. Technically, a treaty is supposed to be approved by the Senate. So technically, it should be going to the Senate. We know that the treaty that was put forth and the one that we often talk about under President Obama was not passed by the Senate. And then when the Biden administration came into play, they didn't reintroduce it, so it never had been passed by the Senate. So a lot of people are criticizing that bill. Now, not that bill, that treaty. Now, that is the bill that many people are going to be looking at when they compare Trump. Like, he was very critical of the Obama treaty. He pushed against it hard, said that this one would be different, and now we'll see how that unplays. And then we'll see how politics plays out, too. Once again, if we're returning money to Iran, is it going to be pallets of cash? Look, criticisms are really pretty easy. Packard, of course, when we think about inside politics here in New Hampshire, real quickly, New Hampshire House Speaker Sherman Packard says that he will run for re-election as a legislator this fall, but he will not seek another term wielding the Speaker's gavel next year. This coming from New Hampshire Journal. Also, I had an opportunity to meet with some of the people over the weekend, and that was a confident conversation they had with him as well. Packard's announcement comes after speculation sparked by his recent public comments that his future plans remain up in the air. Some state house observers took that to mean that the veteran Republican might be considering another run for the Speaker. He was trying to decide whether he was going to run in general, is where he was as well. As a matter of courtesy and respect, over the past year, I have been sharing my intentions with the House colleagues directly before making a broad public statement. In fact, Speaker Pro Tem Jim Kofold and I spoke at length about this and his plans well before he announced his candidacy, and I was pleased to attend his campaign kickoff. So we have Speaker Pro Tem on the show all the time. He's made it clear to me that, yes, indeed, he will be seeking the speakership, and yes, indeed, he will continue coming on the show on a regular basis, which is great for us and great for you, because having access not to just representatives, and we have all the representatives on, but also having access to leadership, both in the minority and the majority, are really important ways that we can promote certainly community conversation here in the state as well. Let's go over to Senator Lankford from Oklahoma. So he talked a little bit with Meet the Press as this deal was breaking yesterday morning about his thoughts on this. Now, he tends to be one of those calmer people. He's quite the institutionalist when we think about the Senate. So he would probably most likely push hard to actually have this brought before the Senate for ratification. And that'll be an interesting conversation. Let's go ahead and listen to his thoughts opening up on D1, please.
2: Well, let's wait and see what the deal actually is. That's part of the challenge we have right now, is we have not seen the details of the actually agreement yet on this. But the president's been very, very clear. Iran cannot have a nuclear weapon, cannot have a nuclear weapons program, and cannot keep that highly enriched uranium in the country. That is dramatically different than what President Barack Obama was negotiating years ago. When Barack Obama was negotiating, you have to delay your nuclear program. President Trump is, no, you can never have a nuclear program. You can't have the stockpiles. You can't have a program there. That makes an incredible difference for us. So not having a nuclear program, not having a closed Strait of Hormuz, and not having a terrorist nation actually terrorize the rest of its neighbors and the United States would be a huge gain for us.
3: Yeah, all on my Dear Santa, can I have this for Christmas list. You know the other thing that gets me about this, though, and I know why it was stated that we initially went into this conflict. And as I said, my apprehension has been just that, apprehension.

0: saying that the Iranian frozen funds should actually be used to help rebuild Kuwait, rebuild Jordan, rebuild the areas that Iran has attacked.
1: So the rumor he's talking about is a rumor floated late yesterday afternoon of $800 million being for reconstruction for Iran. Now, once again, none of us have seen the deal, so I guess it's really easy to float rumors. That would be extremely unpopular. It would be unpopular. Let's just say it this way. If it was a deal that a Democrat said that this is what we're going to do, overwhelmingly, I couldn't think of one Republican who would be in favor of it. So it'll be interesting to see what happens. Now, I do not believe that fund exists. What I do believe is that Iran believes that it's going to get its assets that are currently frozen in places that we can freeze assets back. As I've said last week, Secretary of Treasury Scott Bessent said, not so fast. Some of that money has got to be used to rebuild areas that had been destroyed and defense systems that had been tested around the Middle East. I don't know if that's still on the table. The other thing is that, once again, we can't ignore the fact that, you know, what does it do for the region? And certainly, let's just say everything goes the way we want it to go. We just get everything we want. It would be good for the region. Let's go and listen to D3, please.
0: And that any funds that would be unfrozen, that are Iranian funds that are being held by countries all in the region where Iran and its regime has hidden its money off, any of those funds could only be released if there was a change in behavior, not a change in a signature or words. They've got to be able to drop their terrorism. They've got to release all these nuclear ambitions that they have, and they've got to reopen the Strait of Hormuz. Now, the dollars that are out there are Iranian dollars frozen in other banks, but those need to be first used to be able to fix what they broke, and that also needs to be used only or returned back to them or get access back to them if they actually have action that actually brings peace.
1: Right. And some of those accounts, guys, that are in those countries are actually for regime members, the money they've stolen from their people. So once again, those are the factors that came in. I mean, factors that we're playing with. Seriously, do we believe overnight, guys, that suddenly Iran and the regime that's in there, we're on the fourth tier of leadership, do we believe that death to America is not part of their mantra? The signs are still all over the country. Let's go and listen to Senator Lankford, of course, as we start moving towards a deal, what he'd like to see D4.
0: Yeah, it is best if it is ratified by Congress as a more lasting effect on it. Barack Obama's nuclear deal was so bad when Joe Biden came in the White House, he did not reinstitute it. He had 4 years that he looks at it and said, no, we're not going to try to do the same deal that Barack Obama did on it. So President Trump was right to be able to tear that up. It opened a pathway towards a nuclear weapon and just delayed it outside of the Obama presidency. That doesn't help the American people long term.
1: Right, because once again, this is where the people planning in the sandbox down in Congress have to start acting like adults and not like kindergartners. And this would be the appropriate way. I've read the Constitution. The Constitution is very clear on this. Treaties are supposed to be approved by the Senate, or else they're not treaties. So anything that we lived in under President Obama or Biden, they all look to that deal. That deal was not ratified by a Democrat or Republican Senate. So once again, it just is one of those factors. But we do want to see our mechanism and our system work. We'll see how sincere people are in that. And last part from the senator, that would be D5.
0: I think people forget Iran has been at war with the United States for 47 years. What President Trump is trying to do is to be able to end Iran's constant attack of Americans and American assets and American allies in that region and coming at us. So to get an end to that is very, very significant. We have military bases all in that region because Iran is constantly attacking us. So to try to end that forever helps us in this generation and future generations.
1: Imagine how much more prosperous we would be if we didn't have all these military bases all around the world to keep our interest, our allies' interest, and our country secure. If people just acted peacefully all around the world. I know, it sounds like a really bad 1960 peace love song, because it's not going to happen. There are just evil people in this world. You're never going to get rid of evil people, and evil people will always find a way to come into power. There's always one throughout the history of the world. There's always been one tyrant that existed. We, unfortunately, in certainly in the past,

0: past 100 years have seen several tyrants, and some of them existing at the same time. So it is that factor as well. And I think, you know, Senator Langford, you can tell by his tone, of course, the previous guest that we talked to as well, no one knows what's in this deal. And, you know, I read an article on a Saturday morning that talked about, you know, they're actually now betting, and they have been betting for some time, that when President Trump says that there will be a peace treaty, one, we notice that the stock market actually bumps up a little bit, oil prices go down a little bit, but they actually, nothing actually happens. So people are now saying, you know, what's going to happen with this? How many days do we have until something like Iran going, we're mad at you, missiles flying into the straits again? And that's just as much a probability than they actually take the memorandum to an actual peace treaty. I mean, I don't know why it would take 60 days. Why would any of this take another 60 days? We've only been saying since the very beginning of this conflict, no nuclear weapon, give us back your uranium, and if only China and us can get it, then yes, we want to come into your country and get it. Two, stop your outreach and your proxies to terrorism, Hezbollah, Hamas, Houthis, all H's. I just realized that. Stop it. Done. And call them up and say, you're on your own, guys. And of course, they'll stop because they'll be like, well, we're not getting any money or weapons. So we're done. We're done being terrorists now. So it is interesting. We'll see how it plays out this week. We'll bring in some more experts throughout the week as certainly we get key information as well. Let's go and take a break and come back. We'll give you some trends. What are some of the things you guys are looking at both here in New Hampshire and, of course, across the United States? We'll do that next right here on WFEA's The Morning Update.
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4: Hi, welcome back to your morning. Of course, today's June 15th, 2026. If I have to remind you, it is Monday, 166 days down. Of course, 199 days left in the year of 2026. National Prune Day. Wow. Sneak a Kiss Day. Let's keep it honest, okay, guys? And legal. Animal Rights Awareness Week. National Men's Health Week. So Health and Lifestyle. And Universal Father's Week. Father's Day is at the end of the day, at the end of the week as well. It's also Magna Carta Day. So we'll talk about the Magna Carta with our next guest, Dr. John Lappe, after 7 o'clock, and the importance of that document so many hundreds of years ago, why it was so important for us here in this country as well. And the reason why it's Magna Carta Day, of course, it was signed by King John near Windsor, England. So 1836, Arkansas became the 25th state in the United States. 1924, the Ford Motor Company manufactured its 10 millionth car. Wow, amazing. 1977, Spain held its first democratic election since 1936. 1994, The Lion King premiered. I mean the cartoon, not the CGI animated movie that no one should watch. 2022, Microsoft Internet Explorer was finally retired after 26 years. There are people listening to the show right now going, well, wait a minute, I'm using it. You shouldn't be using it. Of course, it was replaced by Edge. That just sounds so much better. Hey, your trends, what you guys searching? USA, it was a UFC fight last night. We'll talk about that here in a second. World Cup results and the Iranian deal. So there we go, top three for USA. Now, New Hampshire, what were you guys doing? You were searching out UFC fight. You were searching out Fox News, just Fox News in general, and Olive Tree Death. Now, Olive Tree Death did make the top 10 list nationally as well, and I have to be honest with you, I do not know Olive Tree, but a video singer, Olive Tree, among six killed in a helicopter incident, not in America.
5: In that, Rio de Janeiro.
4: Yeah, so there we go. I've never heard of him.
5: Makes two of us. I had to Google who he was, too, and I just...
4: Yeah.
5: Were you like me going, huh?
4: Yeah, exactly.
5: Okay,
4: and
5: all right.
4: I'm somebody who looks at current events, and I look at trends all the time, and I just wasn't aware of him, but apparently...
5: I think it's because we're not on TikTok.
4: Well, we're not, but he's on YouTube as well.
5: That's the big one.
4: You know, the other interesting thing is the UFC fight. Of course, the UFC fight happened last night. It was televised. I haven't seen the overnight ratings for it. If I were to go by the search trends both here in New Hampshire and in the United States, the fact that they both landed number one, if I also look at New Hampshire's search trend... I got UFC fight Paramount, UFC paid. So a lot of people were interested in this UFC fight in general across the board. Now, I will contest there's a lot of sporting events that I do like. UFC is not one of them. I've never seen the match unless it somehow is previewed on television. Never seen a match. So once again, I don't know any of the actors. I don't know who wins. I don't even know how you score points here. Because it's pretty brutal. But that happened last night, and maybe tomorrow we'll have some ratings for you as well. Eleanor Roosevelt gives us our quote of the day. It is not fair to ask others what you are not willing to do yourself. Oh, true, true, Eleanor. Good for you. Independence Day, 19 days away. Midterm elections, 142 days away. Christmas is 193 days away. And, of course, the presidential election in 2028 is going to be 876 days away. Courtney Cox and Ice Cube share a birthday, different years. Slightly different. Ice Cube, gangster rapper. Become Walt Disney star. Courtney Cox, of course, from Friends. Although GPS is free to use globally, U.S. taxpayers fund its operation at approximately $1.8 billion a year, averaging roughly $5 million daily. So we pay for that, and everyone else gets to use it for free. That's just another way. Maybe we could raise some money, put people on the toll for that as well. Coming up next, we'll be talking to Dr. John Lappe from Plymouth State University, see what's going on in his realm. We're going to talk a little bit about, I'm not calling it a peace treaty, a peace deal, maybe. It's a letter, a memorandum of agreement.

is where we are, a moo. And so, or it could be Mao. But once again, that's where we are. And I'm telling you right now, I've been through this enough. And I know you guys have been through this enough. I do not want to be disappointed. So I'm not going to get my hopes up real high, not because of the lack of desire by America or the United States of America, but the people that we're working with. You know, once again, I've been stood up at the prom too many times by Iran. I don't want to go to the prom with them again. Just doesn't work out well for me. So that's where I think most Americans. So when most Americans, we'll probably see the polling results, you know, later today. We'll get our trend searches as well. More people will dive deeper into this. But I would like to remind you, there's life going on as well. I mean, a lot of graduations happen over the weekend. A lot of schools getting ready to discharge their students. So there is this life thing that is out there, and a lot of people aren't looking at this. But once they settle down and once we get more information, of course, we'll bring experts on over the next couple of days to see what we're hearing. We do know that many members of the administration are going to be on all the talk shows today, so we'll have some audio for you on that as well. But, you know, let's just touch. You know, where do we think it is going to go? And maybe get the general mood of that across the board as well. Let's go ahead and get ready to take a break. As I said, coming up next for us is a course from Plymouth State University. Dr. John Lappe will join us as well. Maybe I'll ask him about the World Series of Baseball, the college, because sadly a team that he and I both know, West Virginia, is out now. Happier things, maybe. Well, not that that's a happy thing. Let's go ahead and take a break. We'll be right back on WFEA's The Morning Update with me, Jeff Chittister.

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1: From ABC News, I'm Sherry Preston. President Trump is touting it as a great deal, the agreement to end fighting with Iran and reopen the Strait of Hormuz. The president announcing on social media it will bring peace and security to the region. Here's ABC Chief Global Affairs Correspondent Martha Raddatz telling our daily podcast Start Here.
2: The strait will open quickly, but they will have to check for mines. But I think the thing to remember here is this is the very beginning. This is a memorandum of understanding between these two countries. President Trump has said, you know, they promise not to have a nuclear weapon, but they really have a long way to go on this.
1: The president now on his way to the G7 summit in the French Alps. The Iran deal expected to be discussed as well as the war in Ukraine. Overnight, Russia targeted one of the most sacred religious sites in Ukraine in the capital of Kyiv, setting it on fire. Flash flooding in Texas and driving hail in Kansas. The weather again the story in a lot of places this weekend.
3: Powerful storms pummeled parts of the Midwest over the weekend. Heavy rain coming down in Omaha, Nebraska. While parts of Kansas saw hail the size of golf balls. Winds up to 70 miles per hour lashing northeast Ohio.
4: I mean, we're used to the high winds, obviously, but never to this extreme.
3: The storm's also wreaking havoc on air travel. More than 10,000 flights delayed and over 1,000 canceled Sunday.
1: 12 people killed when their plane crashed in Missouri Sunday.
5: There was this skydiving plane that was rolling down the runway. Everything, by all accounts, seemed normal at Butler Memorial Airport, about an hour south of Kansas City, and something went wrong. Everybody on board, unfortunately, the pilot and all of the skydivers who were on board, the 11 skydivers, everybody was killed.
1: ABC's Alex Stone. The UK now says it will join the global movement in banning Instagram, TikTok, YouTube, Snapchat, in fact, all social media for kids under 16. 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
9: Good morning. Authorities are calling a weekend fire at a former Laconia State School building suspicious. Congresswoman Maggie Goodlander has been added to the House Committee on Veterans Affairs. An investigation is underway in Swansea after a man drowned in a local lake. Good morning. I'm Tom Novak. An investigation is underway following a weekend fire that destroyed a three-story building in Laconia, which officials are calling suspicious. A little after 3 a.m. Sunday, crews answered a call for a fire in the area of Right Way Path, only to find the former Laconia State School building ablaze. After about 2 hours, crews had the fire contained, but firefighters continued battling flames and hot spots for more than 12 hours. No injuries were reported, and a cause is currently the subject of an ongoing investigation, as investigators raised suspicion about just what sparked the fire, because not only was the building vacant, but it didn't have electricity or utility services. Congresswoman Maggie Goodlander has been selected to join the House Committee on Veterans Affairs. Late last week, Goodlander was added to the committee, which means she'll now divide her time between this committee assignment and her efforts on the House Armed Services Panel. However, Goodlander's long-term fate in Congress remains to be seen, as she's facing a rematch this election with three-time Republican challenger Lily Tang Williams. Authorities are investigating after a man from Ecuador drowned while swimming in Wilson Pond in Swansea. Sunday afternoon, authorities responded to a report of a drowning and ended up pulling 42-year-old Freddie Gavilanes Jami from the water, which led to emergency personnel performing life-saving measures at the scene before Jami was transported to Cheshire Medical Center, where he was pronounced dead. following his death. Authorities say they don't believe it to be suspicious. However, the exact circumstances leading up to his death remain under investigation. WFEA News Time is 7:05. Taking a look at sports. Red Sox fell to the Rangers 6-4. Sox are off today. Back in action Tuesday when they host the Toronto Blue Jays for the first of a three-game series. First pitch crosses home plate at 6:45. Carolina Hurricanes captured their first Stanley Cup title in 20 years with a dominant Game 6 victory over the Vegas Golden Knights in a final of 3-0. And the New York Knicks ended up topping the San Antonio Spurs Saturday night, 94-90, winning the NBA Finals in five games. I'm Tom Novak for WFEA News.
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10: There's been an accident on 93 South just past the Hooksett Tolls before the 293 split, causing heavy traffic, and you're slowing down on State Route 114 back to Goffstown. Light volume on the Everett into Nashua at the state line. There's been an accident on 495 North into Xperia. The left lane is blocked by exit 94. In Massachusetts, slow traffic in Methuen on 93 South by exit 45 heading into Wilmington, and you're hitting the brakes in Chelmsford on Route 3 by the low connector. Here's your forecast. Some rain this morning, then partly sunny skies, high 81. Partly cloudy this evening, temperatures in the mid-50s overnight, and partly sunny skies tomorrow, high 79. I'm Emily Spencer on AM 1370 and 99.9 WFEA.
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11: I would say this is opening the door to a new Middle East.
12: So Republicans hoping to contain the damage, at least looking at a number like that.
13: The book is being banned. The idea being that there are inappropriate books.
14: And welcome back to your Monday morning, of course, June 15th. Jeff Chittister with you as always. Thanks for taking time out of your day. Kicking up our conversation as we do on Monday mornings, we're always pleased to be joined by Plymouth State University. Professor, of course, Dr. John Lappe joins us in the morning. Good morning to you, Doctor. How are you this morning?
15: Good morning. How are you?
14: Outstanding. Now, we have the pleasantries aside. Let's get right into it. It's just, look, I'm not calling it a peace treaty or peace agreement. It's a memorandum of agreement. Once again, I would remind people that, you know, I've been on the upside of a teeter-totter when the other guy got off really quick, and it doesn't hurt the bum. It really is painful in the bigger sense. I just get a sense that that's appropriate analogy of where we are right now. You know, America's sitting up here on the one end of the teeter-totter, and Iran's down there keeping us up there, and I just don't have a lot of faith in what I've heard so far.
15: No. I mean, and if this agreement gets signed, and that's still a big if. You know, Iran is saying the deal includes Lebanon. We have not said that, and that could really stick in the craw of the Israelis. That could scuttle this whole thing before Friday. Even if this gets signed, we should be clear, it's not actually a peace deal. It's a memorandum of agreement to open the Straits of Hormuz and discuss the nuclear issues, you know, later on. But that's not a peace deal. Now, the president being who he is, I thoroughly expect him to act like he's General MacArthur accepting Japan's surrender in Tokyo Bay. But that's not what this is, even if it goes through. It's an agreement to extend the ceasefire to give more time to discuss the nuclear issue. And I think that's kind of the core of it here is the nuclear issue, because if you look at the president's stated objectives in Iran, and he gave a lot of them early on, but the big ones were regime change and no nuclear weapons. Well, regime change is clearly off the table. Regime change is not happening. So what's left is the Straits of Hormuz being open, which is mutually beneficial for both parties. I mean, we talk about the damage this has done to us, and certainly it's done damage, actually more damage, to the rest of the global economy than to us. It's also been damaging to Iran. But Hormuz being open is also the pre-war status quo. And so it comes down to the nuclear issue. The president has said over and over, well, Iran can't have a nuclear weapon. And I think none of us want Iran to have a nuclear weapon. And I think those of us in the public need to pay attention closely to any deal that is made, a longer-term deal, if one ever is, because the Iranian regime is good at nothing if not dragging discussions along. If it ends with the Iranians giving some big announcement, oh, we won't pursue nuclear weapons, that was always what the Iranians were claiming. They always never claimed to be pursuing nuclear weapons, even though we all know better. So you need something that has real verification teeth if it's really going to be something effective at preventing Iran from getting a nuclear weapon, and it's kind of hard to see the regime actually agreeing to that.
14: Well, you know, I couldn't help but reflect upon the beginning part of your statement of you know, looking at President Trump with some really good Ray-Ban sunglasses and a corncob pipe in his mouth, like MacArthur used to wear, walking around and got a deal. But you bring up a really good point here. I think one of the difficulties, and just to just correct me if I'm wrong here, the Iranian government has a 100% record of breaking every single agreement they entered into, even with people that they're their allies with. I think that's the other part. But the other thing is that there's this country over there called Israel. And they're still lobbing missiles back and forth on each other. And Israel is not going to come to America and say, okay, you just want us to sit here and let them rain more missiles down on us while you work on this peace treaty. They're going to go on their own independent path.
15: Yeah. Israel is going to go on their own independent path. I mean, that's something they have done repeatedly throughout their history. And even setting aside the international relations after that, but, you know, Benjamin Netanyahu has domestic policy reasons to want to continue operating in Lebanon and keep things going. So, yeah, it's hard to see how do we bring Israel in on this deal. It seems obvious to me the president wants this conflict to be over. It seems pretty obvious to me that we struck Iran, we assumed the Iranian regime would just crumble, and that didn't happen. And we've just been kind of at an impasse ever since that occurred. And there's no way to get the regime out of there except a ground invasion, which the public would never support. So we've just been flummoxed ever since the original plan didn't go how the president and the others anticipated.
14: Well, flummox is not a good approach to peace treaties in general. And I think that when you think about it, you know, I don't want to go too much further on this, but, you know, there is an election coming up. We're seeing patterns across multiple different, certainly polling that I've seen that I trust, especially from places like, you know, Emerson and other places, that this is really starting to affect the probability of how well the Republicans can do in the fall. There's only a 4% spread between favorability between Democrats and Republicans in this particular election, which is in the margin of error. But this policy itself seems to have the biggest drag. Do you think, or in your expert understanding, that this might be floated by the Trump administration in hopes that it does come true, but this message would help to at least turn some of that polling around?
15: I'm sure he's hoping so, and if some economic damage can be undone in the next few months, that'll probably help his polling numbers a bit. I think if we're looking at this peace deal, we got to consider a few things. You know, the hawks in the party, are they going to be happy with this deal? No, they're not going to be happy with a deal that leaves the Iranian regime intact, and they're not going to trust Iran to keep any word about nuclear issues, nor should they. So they're not going to be pleased with the deal, and most of those hawks are in the president's party. And for the isolationists, they may be happy the war is over, but I don't think they're going to give a lot of credit to the president for stopping a war that he began in the first place with those strikes several months ago. So I don't see that much of a benefit for the president, and I really think this situation, possibly like with Afghanistan for President Biden, has done damage to the president's image, where the president clearly, you know, struck at Iran, and like we said, was figuring they would collapse. It didn't happen, and we were kind of flummoxed after that. That's not a great look. And the 39 times the president has predicted that peace with Iran is right around the corner has simply made the president look ridiculous, like he's engaged in wishful thinking or something. When the Iranians actually admitted it this time and said, oh, yeah, we think there might be an agreement soon, my thought was, well, you know, the president was predicting peace with Iran every other day. He was bound to be right eventually.
14: Right, the boy who cried wolf. I think that's one of the other factors that comes into play in this. And Iran doesn't listen to anyone. They don't even listen to their allies. like no. trying to try to pressure them, and they didn't listen to them. So they're on their own track, and it'll be interesting. As I said, over the next couple of days, guys, we'll probably look a little bit more at this. We know some of the administration members will start appearing on news programs today, so we'll get a better sense. So we're kind of flying a little bit blind on this. But I think that we're pretty accurate on the sense that Iran is really this oddity that is can be gauged by what they've done in the past. And I think that's an important part. Hey, you know, last week, Doctor, we had a Don Palmer who used to sit on the election commission for the United States. And he was talking about, you know, what does California tell us about the upcoming elections? Where are people generally at when they talk about voter integrity, voter access, ballot access across the board? And I thought this was interesting because, you know, we've got people out there, you know, we've got the new DHS Secretary, Mark Wayne Mullins, about will ICE be at the polls? We've got people saying that, you know, ballots are being denied already. There's such a slow count coming out of California. We're going into another election where people aren't feeling as in a good place about what might happen in the fall.
15: No, they're not. We're seeing this on both sides, you know, in California, and I don't think there's anything nefarious going on. I think a lot of people saying, making conspiracy about Spencer Pratt are overlooking the fact that Karen Bass, the incumbent mayor, you know, she's Democratic establishment in L.A., she wanted Spencer Pratt as an opponent, not right. a progressive Democrat. The Republican's not going to win in Los Angeles. But they do have a incredibly slow counting process, which does create room for people who don't understand that process to think, oh, something nefarious must be going on. Look at all these ballots that are coming in for the other side. So that's not a great look. And we're looking at both sides here. You know, Republicans ever since 2020 have just been convinced that, oh, the election could be stolen if we lose. And to be clear, you know, I'm a political scientist. I've studied claims about 2020. The president just lost in 2020. It was not a stolen election. But that is a narrative that a lot of people, Republican side, have believed in and continue to believe in, which makes them skeptical of election results. And on the Democratic side, you know, you have people convinced, you know, like by what Mark Wayne Mullen said yesterday had some significance, convinced that Republicans are going to try to do something to mess with the polls. They're going to try to purge voter rolls or have troops out or something at the polls. And that's a real problem. You know, democracy, we've always said, is just a way to peacefully resolve disagreements and to say, you know, if you lose today, okay, you'll get them next time. It's another election in a few years. And it's dangerous for a democracy when people, and now on both sides, don't have faith in the integrity of the results. Right. That makes it a lot less likely they'll accept the results, and that's dangerous for the stability of democracy.
14: Yeah, and it's a good point. It kind of brings me back to, you know, I can't help but think about New Hampshire, and I can't help but think about our Secretary of State, David Scanlon, who was on with us last week, and talking about, you know, we do it really well here. I mean, and we have this leadership, and we have a joint effort by both Democrats and Republicans in our House and Senate here in New Hampshire to try to make sure people feel comfortable about going in to the voting process. How important is it that when you look at municipalities and states, and they try extremely hard, regardless of the political pressure, to run fair election, how important is that foundation when we go into elections?
15: Oh, it's extremely important. Again, you know, you need people to have faith in the result, and one way to do that is to walk them through exactly how it works, just how many checks that there actually are on the process. That, you know, you have observers from both parties and multiple campaigns there observing what is happening. You know, nothing that's happening in the election or the count, the results, that's all occurring in the public eye. The public can see what's going on. And it is important people understand that process, because once you understand the process, then you understand how ridiculously overcomplicated it would be to try and introduce a large number of fraudulent votes, just how incredibly complicated, and it would never, you know, hold up. You understand that once you know how the system actually works. But if the system is opaque to you, if you don't know how it works, then it's a lot easier to believe that it can be messed with.
14: Yeah, and I think that's a really good valid point. Once again, we're talking to Dr. John Lappe, of course, from Plymouth State University. What we're going to do is take a break. We're going to come back and go into a really interesting conversation. The Magna Carta, of course, we talked about that being the day that we acknowledge the Magna Carta. Why do we acknowledge something that happened in England? There's a really good reason why. We'll go ahead and take a break. We'll talk to the doctor about that. We'll do that next right here on WFEA's The Morning Update.
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4: All right, guys, welcome back. Of course, Dr. John Lappe joins us from Plymouth State University every once in a while. The fun part of having conversations with Dr. Lappe is that we can go into these, kind of break away a little bit from the political news and the trends that are going on. Some of the funner conversations that he and I have are not only about the NFL and the poor Jets situation, but we get a chance to talk about, you know, history, and the Magna Carta, of course, is its day today when we look in history. 1215 is when King John accepted it. He signed

0: behind it as well. But, you know, when we look at history, and I actually had a Magna Carta expert on like 5 years ago that talked about almost every document citing liberty and moving freedom, especially when we look here at the United States, our Declaration of Independence and Constitution, in some way has its roots back to the Magna Carta.
1: Yeah, that's right. And we should bear in mind the Magna Carta, first of all, it was actually sort of a peace treaty between King John and his rebellious lords that actually lasted like 10 weeks before King John broke it and restarted the war. But it was reissued under his successors. And, you know, it's certainly a limited document by modern standards. When it talks about the right to a fair trial, of freedom for free men, you know, that's referring to the aristocracy and a handful of wealthy commoners. It's not referring to the vast majority of the population. But the idea of a document guaranteeing rights and liberties to anyone, rights and liberties that a king could not take away, was a huge deal in, you know, the progress of political ideas during the Middle Ages. It set up a council that would try to be a check on the king's power. That was a radical idea at the time as well. So even though the document itself is very limited, you know, it sort of got the ball rolling on, in at least in the English tradition, of checks on the power of the monarch or guaranteed rights and liberties for at least some people that over time expanded way further than those noble lords would ever have anticipated or wanted. So for all its limitations as a medieval document, it really is hugely important.
0: Yeah, it absolutely, and you know, habeas corpus originates from that as well, and I think that's the first term. All I could ever think about is Mighty Python and the Holy Grail when the king with the coconuts is telling this to the peasants, and the peasants are like, oh, going after the oppressed, eh? But there is that part, because eventually what happens whenever you have chartered documents like this, eventually those people who didn't originally get to be part of them start saying, well, wait a minute here. I don't see that anywhere in the writing that we were supposed to be omitted from this. And I think that, you know, it helps push every new document that comes along in some way or another leaves somebody out, but they leave the words which become an open door for those people left out to say, wait a minute here. I think this means me too.
1: Exactly. You can't make a rule that says, hey, we're going to give liberty to these people and not those people over there. And expect that to last forever. I mean, we can see that with our own Constitution. You know, political rights were originally limited to white landowning men.
0: Yep.
1: Civil rights were really only for white men. You know, if you were a woman, if you were non-white, you'd outright be a slave. And so, you know, that's what was in the original Constitution. But over time, you know, it has expanded, and oftentimes it has been from the rhetoric and Declaration of Independence or the Constitution that has inspired people to say, wait a minute, aren't we being hypocrites about this if we're saying these people deserve rights but not that person over there? We've seen that process in the history of our own country.
0: Mm-hmm. And it even sounded like Frederick Douglass, you know, he often gets cited on Independence Day about, you know, a writing that he had, but many people forget that later on when he was doing a speaking tour in Scotland, they brought up the Magna Carta, and many of the people in England said, your constitution will free you if you really look at it and really embrace it. The constitution is languaged in such a way that eventually it will be for everybody. And the value they saw from the Magna Carta to the constitution actually helped Frederick Douglass change a little bit later in life.
1: Yeah, that's true. And I don't know when he said it, but he had a comment about the U.S. Constitution, maybe it was after that thing, the Magna Carta, where he says something like, you know, the Constitution is like a compass that points the way north. Captain may not always follow it, but it still shows you the way you should be going. And I think that's a sort of a profound statement, that we don't always live up to what we say our principles are, but the simple fact that the principles are there is something that nudges people to eventually embrace those principles.
0: Yeah, so once again, people, when we talk about Matter of Cotta Day, learn a little bit of the history and search out Frederick Douglass. I actually like that quote you just gave, Doctor. I think that's really kind of neat as well. Hey, before we drift away and let you go off and do the things that you have to do on a Monday, I don't know if you still have students. I'm a big fan of the World Baseball College Series. I think it's more fun to watch these kids play it out. West Virginia took its first loss over the weekend. So they go in the losing bracket. A lot of people don't know how the World Series works. You go in a losing bracket, and you can reemerge later on in the championship. We've seen that during the great battles of all the Texas teams in the 80s. But, you know, once again, it's been a long time since we've seen West Virginia really have a great baseball team to this caliber.
1: Yeah, it has been. And, you know, I always get surprised when I turn on the TV, you know, in, you know, middle of June and see college sports on TV. I forget just how long the College World Series actually goes on. But yeah, a long time since WVU was this good at baseball.
0: Yeah, and once again, they've always been good at basketball and certainly football as well, but it's always fun to see that. And if you get a chance, guys, since the Red Sox aren't doing that well, probably College World Series baseball might be better for you, or at least for your mindset as well. Doctor, thanks for joining us. Great stuff as always, and we will chat with you again.
1: Thank you. Have a good one.
0: You as well. Thank you, sir. Once again, it was really kind of fun. And where else are you going to get those kind of conversations? We can talk about voter integrity. We can talk about where we're not sure what's in the peace treaty. And then we can talk about the Magna Carta. And we can do it in a way that we hope we entertain you as well. Hey, we're going to take a break. When we come back, we're going to go into, it was interesting, a poll came out this, not really a poll, but a bigger understanding of how do we feel as Americans? In fact, the question was asked, how proud are you of America? And we're going to kind of delve into that a little bit in our next segment. We'll do that next right here on The Morning Update.
2: Good morning. I'm Tom Novak. Here's what's happening. Authorities are calling a weekend fire at a former Laconia State school building suspicious. Congresswoman Maggie Goodlander has been added to the House Committee on Veterans Affairs. And an investigation is underway in Swansea after a man drowned in a local lake. WFEA News Time is 7:30, taking a look at sports. Red Sox fell to the Texas Rangers 6-4. Sox are off today. They return to action Tuesday when they host the Toronto Blue Jays in the first of a three-game series. First pitch crosses home plate at 6:45. Carolina Hurricanes captured their first Stanley Cup in 20 years with a dominant Game 6 victory over the Vegas Golden Knights in a final of 3-0. New York Knicks ended up topping the San Antonio Spurs Saturday night, winning 94-90. And becoming this year's champions in the NBA Finals, taking it in five games. More on these stories coming up at the top of the hour, right here on 99.9 and AM 1370. I'm Tom Novak for WFEA News.
3: I'm Nicole Murray with Your Money Now. British Prime Minister Keir Starmer announced this morning that his country will ban social media from offering services to kids under 16 years old. The ban could include platforms like Snapchat, TikTok, YouTube, Instagram, Facebook, and X. Asian tech stocks surged this morning as investors celebrate the news that Iran and the U.S. have reached a deal to end the Middle East conflict. Japanese tech investor SoftBank was the best performer, jumping 10% higher. Tokyo Electron and Advantest added 7% and nearly 7.7%, respectively. AI giant Anthropic says it has taken its latest artificial intelligence models, known as Fable 5 and Mythos 5, offline to comply with a directive from the Trump administration to prevent their use by foreign nationals. The export controls mark the U.S. government's most significant step to date to restrict access to the most advanced AI models. Futures are moderately higher after President Trump announced an Iran peace deal to end the war. That's Your Money Now.
4: The board recommends approving.
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17: Now, a look at the roads from the WFEA Traffic Hub.
18: Slow traffic on 93 north and southbound by the Hooksett tolls just before the 293 split, and you're slowing down on State Route 114 back into Goffstown. So far, light volume on the Everett by the tolls heading into Nashua, and at the state line, you're slowing down from exit 1 in Salem heading into Wilmington on 93 south. Expect a two-hour ride into Boston with slow traffic on 95 south from Wakefield into Burlington, and you're hitting the brakes in Chelmsford on Route 3 by exit 80. Here's your forecast. Partly sunny skies this morning, high 81. Partly cloudy this evening, temperatures in the mid-50s overnight. And sunny skies tomorrow, high 79. I'm Emily Spencer on AM 1370 and 99.9 WFEA.
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19: So Republicans hoping to contain the damage, at least looking at a number like that.
0: Hi, welcome back. Jeff Chittister with you as well. That's Stephen Kernack. He is the data analyst over at NBC News. Not as energetic, but just as pleasant when he looks at his data. I oftentimes, as I said, I look at it across the board where they're getting the polling data from, and they seem to pull in quite a bit. So when we talk about Harry Enten and certainly Steve Kornacki, we're talking about two people who have a lot of popularity in their area, and they pretty much Steve Kornacki invented it for that modern television approach, the way that he was able to master the screen. Because when you're watching results, a lot of times people are just reading back to him. He was one of the first ones to really be able to go through four or five levels on a screen and work through that as well. But one of the questions that was asked, actually several questions that was asked about how you're feeling about our nation going into our 250th anniversary. And it's a question that was asked back in 1976 when we were going into our 200th anniversary. I have said over and over again, I remember the 200th anniversary very well as a young person and how much enthusiasm and excitement was going on in our country. And I also reminded everybody they were coming off a very turmoil in our country. We were coming off the Vietnam War. We were coming off the Richard Nixon administration, and of course the attempted impeachment and his resignation. Look, America had a lot to be concerned about back then, and so how did we feel then? But the question was asked again now at 250 years. How are you feeling? And which way do you think it will go? And first off, right out of the gate, they talk a little bit about what's going on with, you know, how people are feeling about President Trump and Congress. President Trump in particular, you know, just as a general mood set, but also Congress because of the midterm elections. Let's go and listen to Steve Kornacki from NBC on C1.
19: Yeah, Kristen, start just the bottom line on Trump standing with the voters right now. His approval rating sits at 42% in our NBC poll now. This is with registered voters, and that is down a tick. You can see the last time we checked in, early in the spring, he was at 44%.
20: Is that a new low, Steve, 42%?
19: This is the second term low in our poll for Donald Trump, falling to 42% right now. And the other thing that this dovetails with, of course, is the generic congressional battle with the Democrats now. As you said, inside of 5 months to the midterm, a 5-point lead for the Democrats here. Now, obviously, that's a strong number for them. What the Republicans would say on this is, if you think back to Trump's first term, that blue wave of 2018, this number was more at like 8 to 10 points. So Republicans hoping to contain the damage, at least looking at a number like that.
0: So agree or disagree, certainly out of the gate, Steve Kornacki demonstrates is what I've said all along, that when we hear people and we see this on some of the other news outlets and they say that the president's at 38% or 37%, that doesn't bear out when you look at the overall average of the polls. So right out of the gate, Kornacki gains a little bit more credibility by saying, look, it's 42%. That's where the president typically has been for a long time. Even at the height of his popularity, he doesn't push much past 50%. In this regard, and I think presidents in their second term, regardless of whether they're consecutive terms or split like President Trump is dealing with, presidents just don't do well in their second term. I mean, there's a reason why people start hating a show when they binge watch, because they're watching too much of it at one time. And so people were a moody bunch. Let's just put it that way, that we like change every once in a while, with that exception. Now, the other thing is that during this poll, so now we know the foundation, the framework. You know, when he talked about Congress and the Democrats only having a 4-point edge back in the 2018 midterms, it was more than 10 points. A 4-point is margin of error, folks. And as I've said over and over again, the displeasure both with Democrats and Republicans is very high. The displeasure, especially when we look at Democrats with leadership, why is somebody like a Graham Plattner doing so well? Because he's saying things that they want to hear. Now, the person shouldn't be anywhere near public office. I mean, I find it interesting that progressives who've been out there fighting this battle over and over again are going to let somebody walk in who hasn't been engaged at all in any real shape or form in the movement to say, okay, that's the guy we want representing us down in Washington, D.C. He's late to the party in a lot of ways. But also, air quote, the controversies are just another factor. But how proud are you to be an American was the next question that Steve Kornacki looked at. Now, here we are just 19 days away from Independence Day. This is an important question. And what would deter people from feeling proud about their nation? So let's go listen to the first part of Steve Kornacki. Once again, this was on Meet the Press. This would be C2.
19: Some big picture numbers on how folks feel about the country, where it is, some sobering numbers maybe. Take a look at this one. How proud are you to be an American, we asked, as we celebrate 250 years. So you see the different options here. Look, extremely proud, very proud. Those numbers together get you 56%. At the other end of it, only a little or not proud at all, 21%. The significance of this number is in decline, a steady 21st century decline. At the turn of the century, 3/4 of Americans were extremely or very proud. That number's fallen to 56%. What's behind this?
0: So what is behind it? So once again, the question is, how proud are you to be an American? Extremely, very, overall, 56% people said, yeah, extremely, very. Of that 56%, Democrats only represented 29%. 90% of GOP were extremely, very, overall pleased. Only a little, not at all. Once again, 21% of the people made that statement that they don't feel proud about being American at all. Very little or not at all. Overwhelmingly, Democrats run that poll. Only 3% of Republicans said the negative to that as well. Let's go ahead and listen to the second part, and that would be C3.
19: It's familiar fault lines, Kristen, political demographic. Check this out here. First, it's partisan. Look at this. Republicans are almost universally going to tell you extremely or very proud. Look at that number for Democrats. And meanwhile, only a little or not at all, 12 times as many Democrats say that compared to Republicans. We

0: faith, believed in their country when a Democrat was president. However, there was only a little bit of waning from Republicans. They didn't have a massive drop-off. Republicans showed a consistent track over the last 10 years of being proud of their country, regardless of who the president was. And I think that, you know, once again, we can't just say it's political ideology, because if this was really the case, then Republicans would run away from their being proud of their country when a Democrat was in charge. But that's not what bears out historically in our understanding. Let's go ahead and listen to Steve Kornacki, because he does something really interesting here. He starts talking about the institutions. So when we talk about institutions as us, as a nation, when we get ready to celebrate our 250th anniversary as a nation, it doesn't seem that long when you look at the entirety of nations in general, but many countries have risen and fallen and been very powerful for less than 200 years in that regard. Institutions have a lot to say about who we are as Americans. And when we say institutions, what do I mean? I mean the military, I mean college, education in general, I mean Congress, all the way across the board. Let's go ahead and listen to C4, please.
1: The country, how about the major institutions that sort of undergird the country? Two ways to look at this. First of all, just take a look at these words, very, you know, great deal or quite a bit of trust and confidence in institutions. This is a very small list right here. Military is the only major institution that a majority of Americans have a great deal or quite a bit of confidence. You're probably looking at colleges and universities to say, well, why are you putting a number with only 36% on there? It's because of that divide we were just talking about. Check this out, that partisan divide. Look at this. A majority of Democrats have a great deal or quite a bit of trust in colleges and universities. The significance, this is the only major institution that a majority of Democrats feel that way about. They don't feel that way about the military or any other institution. Meanwhile, Republicans, you can see 86% in the military, only 17% colleges and universities.
0: So when we look at that, the overall in those institutions, the military, 60% still have faith as a general collective in the U.S. military. And if you break that down, only 40% of Democrats believe that they can trust the military. And of course, 86% of Republicans believe that they can trust the military. So there is this faith. And as I've said over and over again, maybe it's because I was a member of the military, or I've talked to a lot of people in the military. The military has been a consistent in this country, regardless of Democrat or Republican. I remind people all the time, I was in the military and swore to defend the Constitution from all enemies and domestic, with three different presidents, two Republican and one Democrat. And that pledge was not waned one bit, nor is it with most people in the military. There are people currently serving in the United States military who have served under Trump twice and under Biden and Obama. And yet they still go out there and do their job and stay true to their oath in that regard. The other thing is universities. That once again, 36% overall, but 52% of Democrats have more faith in colleges and universities than they do the military. And once that's when we start getting in that political divide once again, because many of us who look at the universities, a lot of the colleges, I don't recognize them. They're not teaching what they should be teaching. We have more and more students emerging with degrees that are useless in our environment, who are clearly not well-informed on a broad base of topics. Certainly, while they're in college and as they emerge from college, lean far left. That doesn't happen. What, a bunch of people who are far left are all going to college and everyone on the right isn't going to college? No, something happens while they're in those colleges. Overwhelmingly, once again, their instructors are what? Far left. Well over 80% identify as being, quote, Democrat or far left. So you got like 19% of a chance of actually getting a professor who is center or to the right. And that balance ends up affecting these types of numbers across the board when we look at them really hard. Before we finish up with what Kornacki was looking at, I mean, it's a question to ask yourself. Anyone who wants to give us a call at 603-669-1370, how proud are you to be an American? It's an interesting question. I'll give you my answer here in a minute. And where my answer has been for a very long time. Let's go ahead and take a break. We'll come right back right here on WFEA's The Morning Update.
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7: Welcome back. You know, we were talking about that. Really a big question for us to think about this early in the morning. How proud are you to be an American? And we were breaking down the overall understanding of where people are. And of course, once again, extremely or very proud to be an American. Overall, 56%. That's dropped from 70% just over the last 20 years. Dems had were recorded at 29% of believing extremely or very overall. And of course, 90% of the GOP as well. And then, I don't know, I have to, 1% out there. Only a little or not at all, of course, overall, 21% of the people. But once again, that's where the bigger drive is for a lot of people in the Democratic Party. Only 3% of Republicans said, no, it's not low. It's very high. And then we were talking about the institutions on that as well. So how do you answer that question? So how proud are you to be an American? And I guess, you know, it's really pretty easy to me, and I don't feel indoctrinated at all in this. I'm always proud to be an American. I think when you look at the totality of the landscape and the fact that, you know, having served in the military, been a policeman, but also traveled all around the world, as many of you have, we've seen firsthand really what it is. And I know, you know, if people get kind of frustrated when I say we're the greatest country ever. Right now we are. There's been no more power, more powerful nation in the world that has not truly oppressed people, has not been tyrants, have not seized land by force and kept it. We have the most moral fighting force that's ever existed. And people, well, what about Finland, Jeff? Or what about Sweden? Or what about all those different places over there? They're really good countries. Yeah, they are really good countries. And in the end, though, they have not overwhelmingly prospered like we have as a nation and given opportunities like we have as a nation. There's a reason why we're still the number one nation that people come to as immigrants, as legal immigrants. And I think that's an interesting factor that we forget. So one of the other parts that Steve Kroenke looked at is he looked at institutions and he broke it down a little bit more. So where are we other institutions? What about news and media overall? Congress, federal government? What about religion in the Supreme Court? Where are people falling in on each one of these factors? Let's go ahead and listen to Steve Kroenke, and that would be C5.
8: And then the flip side. Look at this. Very little or no confidence at all. Long list here in these institutions. The news media, Congress, federal government, religious organizations, Supreme Court. Over the last 20 years, these numbers are 20 or 30 points higher than they've been. Just deteriorating confidence. You can see a partisan divide a little bit on these two. Republicans much more distrustful of the media. Democrats extremely negative on the Supreme Court. And then, Kristen, just again, big picture here, asking folks about where we are going. Do our best days lie ahead of us, or are they behind us? Look at that number, almost 60% behind us. There is a bit of a partisan gap here. One thing to note, when Joe Biden was president a few years ago, it was the Democrats who were a little bit more optimistic than the Republicans. So there is a partisan aspect. That's where we're going. Maybe we end on a positive note where we've been.
7: Right. But once again, even the Republicans weren't nearly anywhere near the numbers, the negative numbers that Democrats experience currently right now. In the media, 45% do not, 45% do have, do not have trust in the media. Republicans, 81% do not have trust in the media. Congress, 65% do not trust Congress. 47% of Republicans do not trust Congress. Federal government, do not have faith in the federal government. 67% Democrats, 33% of Republicans. Religion, 55% of Democrats don't have faith in religion, 27% for Republicans. The Supreme Court, 62% of Democrats do not have faith that the Supreme Court will do well, 70% for Republicans. And I think, once again, that puts us in a really pretty interesting place. And the final question Steve Kroenke was asked of Americans, it wasn't just Steve Kroenke asking this, how much has America achieved its founding ideals? Let's go ahead and listen to C6.
8: How much has America achieved its founding ideals? 70% say a great deal or fair amount, only 29% not at all. And by the way, 50 years ago, the bicentennial, same question was asked. Numbers weren't too different. So big picture, looking back, we do feel good about where we've come.
9: And yet...
7: And what he meant was have a great deal or a fair amount, 70% today, 76%. In 1976, as I said, coming after all that turmoil of President Nixon, the Vietnam War, just a lot of turmoil, the civil rights movement, the assassinations of Kennedy, of both the Kennedy brothers and Martin Luther King. Think about that. Today it's 70%. Back in 1976, it was 76%. And today it's 29%. And back in 1976, it's 20%. Not very much, not at all. So we did better in 1976 after all that turmoil. And are we just that much more divided politically? And what drives us to that? We can blame social media. It's really easy. England's getting rid of social media for kids 16 and under. France has already done that. We see a lot of states are looking at that here. Is it just that we end up in these rooms, whether they are virtual rooms or rooms of our choosing, where all we're surrounded with are the people that, quote, think like us? Or maybe we don't know how we think, and all we hear are the people around us who think a certain way, and we tend to gravitate towards that. It is an interesting dilemma that we find ourselves in, especially as we're going into our 250th anniversary. I think a lot of things, too, is, as I've said, I've expressed my frustration that we haven't really done an awful lot to acknowledge the 250th anniversary. Maybe that we were all kind of caught off guard a couple years ago. I can remember in the 1976 commission for the bicentennial, they started 4 years ahead of time. And maybe we just look at 250 as just, you know, well, the 50 year after the 200th isn't really that much of a deal. Talk to us in the 300th. And, you know, some of the people listening to this radio show will most likely be alive then, if they're young enough. And so what will they answer for that question? I believe it's a great question to ask. I think it's even a better question of what you like about America. What are some of the things that you're seeing? And how that ends up playing out, and not only in your own life, your community's life as well. I said it's been quite a bit, a long time that we've only looked at the negative aspects of our country. I can tell you that other countries do not punish themselves as much as we punish ourselves. France, England, the Netherlands basically invented the slave trade outside of the continent of Africa. And they don't punish themselves as much as we punish ourselves. And I think that's an eye-opening experience. A nation can't have a short memory, but it has to have a fair memory. And I think sometimes when we look at some of these statistical numbers, is we're not being fair to ourselves. I always tell people that, once again, the Declaration of Independence and the Constitution, our founding fathers set the bar high for us. They knew they couldn't achieve all this stuff, but they had faith that future generations could jump over those bars. And think about it. Every 10 years, we're jumping over another one. And so we are moving toward that more perfect nation, but we're not a perfect nation, nor will we ever be. Let's take a break. George Hansel will join us next. We'll talk about some of the stuff locally. We'll do that next right here on WFEA's The Morning Update.

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1: From ABC News, I'm Sherry Preston. President Trump is now on his way to the G7 summit in the French Alps, but before he took off, he posted on social media that a great deal has been reached with Iran that will end the fighting and open the Strait of Hormuz. ABC News Chief Global Affairs Correspondent Martha Raddatz comparing this to the deal in place before President Trump took office.
2: Wendy Sherman was one of the negotiators for President Obama's nuclear deal, the JCPOA, that President Trump threw out in 2018.
3: This probably will turn out somewhat similar. We're in a very different place, however, because we did not have virtually 1,000 pounds of 60% highly enriched uranium, which is quite concerning.
2: The JCPOA took 20 months to negotiate. The Trump team hopes the deal will be complete in 60 days.
1: That will be discussed at the G7 summit, as will the war in Ukraine. Russia striking one of the most significant religious sites in Ukraine overnight, setting it on fire. Heavy rain and widespread flooding in central Texas.
4: On Interstate 35 south of Waco, cars, trucks, and 18-wheelers were trapped in rising water.
5: I'm not kidding you, thought I was going to die out here.
4: Rick Smith's was one of them.
5: On the other side of this retaining wall is like an ocean.
4: First responders carried out rescues in waist-deep, fast-running water. The sheriff's office in McLennan County says no one was hurt. Jim Ryan, ABC News in Dallas-Fort Worth.
1: Severe weather in parts of the Midwest again on Sunday. The 11 skydivers and their pilot all killed when their plane went down south of Kansas City, Missouri Sunday. The NTSB is on the scene. Last time they won was 20 years ago.
6: The Carolina Hurricanes have won the Stanley Cup for the second time.
1: And they did it again. The Carolina Hurricanes beating the Vegas Golden Knights last night 3-0 in a shutout to take home the Stanley Cup. You're winning. Listening to ABC News.
7: Man, I love this place. I've been surfing here since I was a kid. 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Watching him and taking in the blue waves, the sea breeze, the blurry horizon.
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9: Good morning. Authorities are calling a weekend fire at a former Laconia State school building suspicious. Congresswoman Maggie Goodlander has been added to the House Committee on Veterans Affairs, and a hiker experiencing a medical emergency while hiking Mount Monadnock has died. Good morning. I'm Tom Novak. An investigation is underway following a weekend fire that destroyed a three-story building in Laconia, which officials are calling suspicious. A little after 3 a.m. Sunday, crews answered a call for a fire in the area.

0: of Right Way Path, only to find the former Laconia State School building ablaze. About 2 hours later, crews had the fire contained, but firefighters continued battling hot spots for more than 12 hours. No injuries were reported, and a cause is currently the subject of an ongoing investigation, as authorities have raised suspicion about just what sparked the fire due to the fact not only was the building vacant, but it did not have electricity or utility services. Congresswoman Maggie Goodlander has been selected to join the House Committee on Veterans Affairs. Late last week, Goodlander was added to the committee, which means she'll now divide her time between this committee assignment and her efforts on the House Armed Services panel. However, Goodlander's long-term fate in Congress remains to be seen, as she's facing a rematch with three-time Republican challenger Lily Tang Williams. New Hampshire Fish and Game officials have confirmed a Massachusetts man died Saturday afternoon after experiencing a medical emergency while hiking on Mount Monadnock. Around 4 p.m., first responders received a distress call from someone on the Cascade Link Trail in Jaffrey about a hiker having a medical emergency who was later identified as 20-year-old Joshua Luth of Lancaster. Apparently, Luth had been hiking by himself when he was found about three-quarters of a mile away from the headquarters of Monadnock State Park. And while bystanders began performing CPR while awaiting first responders who then took over, Luth died at the scene. As for what led to his death remains under investigation, but the matter is now being handled by the medical examiner's office with an autopsy to follow. WFEA News Time, 8:05, taking a look at sports. Red Sox fell to the Rangers 6-4. Sox are off today. They're back in action Tuesday when they host the Toronto Blue Jays in the first of a three-game series. First pitch crosses home plate at 6:45. Hurricanes captured their first Stanley Cup championship in 20 years with a dominant Game 6 victory over the Vegas Golden Knights in a final of 3-0. And the New York Knicks ended up topping the San Antonio Spurs Saturday night, winning the NBA Finals in 5 games. Your final in that game, 94-90. I'm Tom Novak for WFEA News.
1: Now, a look at the roads from the WFEA Traffic Hub.
2: Slow traffic on 93 north and southbound by the Hooksett tolls before the 293 split, and on the Everett by exit 13 traveling into Nashua. We're seeing light volume in Bedford on 101 and on the side streets around Manchester, but at the state line, heavy traffic from exit 1 at Salem down to Wilmington on 93 south. Once you're in Massachusetts, you're hitting the brakes on 95 north. There's been an accident by exit 31 and heavy traffic on 95 south. In Wakefield, the right lane is blocked by exit 57. Here's your forecast. Partly sunny skies out there today, high 81. Cloudy this evening, temperatures in the mid-50s overnight. And partly sunny skies tomorrow, high 79. I'm Emily Spencer on AM 1370 and 99.9 WFEA.
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3: I would say this is opening the door to a new Middle East.
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6: 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Jeff Chittister with you as always. 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Over there, archives of the show as soon as I get the writings up on them. But also the Listen Live button's right there at the very top. So if you have to leave that traditional radio in your home or your car, you can take us wherever you want. 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George Hansel joins us, of course, a policy expert, of course, when we look at the local and state issues, also former mayor of Keene. 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
7: Absolutely, every day.
6: Every day. Yeah. It's great, isn't it, to have that? I don't know.
7: It is.
6: There are times when I look at smart devices and I'm like, you know, these things are just getting in my way. But then I look about 30 years ago, how hard it was. If you wanted to listen to a song, you had to listen to the radio station all day long before you actually had a chance to hear it. So it is kind of neat when you think about that as well.
7: Yeah, now anything you could possibly want is just instantly available on your fingertips. It's amazing.
6: Now, what kind of podcast do you like listen to?
7: All kinds of stuff. A lot of like history.
6: And oh, yeah.
7: Natural stuff, you know, science and nature and all that. And then I listen to a lot of music.
6: Yeah.
7: And all over the spectrum, really.
6: All over the spectrum. Hey, I do like the history stuff that makes its way on the podcast. It's really great when you have that great conversation.
7: Occasionally I fall into that guilty pleasure of listening to some kind of crime podcast or something like that. I mean, you just need that junk food once in a while.
6: It is amazing. There's quite a few successful ones right out of New England, one here in New Hampshire as well, that actually gets national attention as well. Speaking of national attention, let's talk about it. You know, the final day for filing was on Friday. You've been through this process of having...

0: to file and run for office, and there's an excitement around it, and then there's the next day where you kind of say, okay, we did this, I can't take it back, I gotta go out there and run. Your general sense of, you know, the where we've settled into, you know, you're in the second congressional district, it looks like you're there is technically a primary for both the Democrats and Republicans running for the second congressional district in Congress. I don't know how strong those primaries are going to be, but they do exist. Your general thoughts on where it's settled in?
1: Yeah, I mean, no real surprises with sort of major candidates kind of coming in out of the woodwork at the last minute. No one really took the George Hansel approach of deciding to run at the end of May and filing in June, which is probably a good thing, smart by these folks. But they've been running, I mean, officially or unofficially, for a long time, for the most part. They've been raising money. I mean, so no real surprises after the filing period. But you're right. You know, you file. For me, filing was just like another thing you had to do. It was like sending in paperwork. And it was kind of, it was like we were gearing in. We were right in the middle of our fundraising push and making phone calls and all that stuff. So it was just like, okay, now I got to go to the state house, get that done. And then it was like back on the phones. And I think this cycle is interesting because you've got sort of known entities out there. The Senate race is going to be a dominant theme. I mean, that's huge money is going to come from outside of New Hampshire for the most part, but the candidates have been doing a good job of fundraising themselves so far. And so for those down ballot races, it's like, how do I break out? How do I have a viral moment? You know, and you see some of that already with Scott Brown's sort of viral AI ad and the buzz he was able to generate around that. I mean, some of these candidates in these down ballot races are going to need something like that to sort of get their message and their name out there, especially if they're not part of a political dynasty or have a very well-known sort of last name.
0: Yeah, you bring up a really good point about that ad with Scott Brown because, you know, once again, I had a chance to talk to him on Saturday about the origins of that ad. One of the things he said to me that, you know, even just a few years ago when they ran, and you must find this too, you know, the concept of using AI to create ads, he said, look, it was relatively fast. It was relatively inexpensive. There's a lot of things you have to design. But having that ability, that really kind of opens up a whole new avenue, even for underfunded campaigns that they never had before.
1: And I think that's what's kind of interesting. Like, it does. It's a new opportunity, and it's a disruptor, right? Like, it's disruptive. The process for putting your message together before, the old school way, the way I had to do it, which was really tedious and difficult, is you shoot it like an ad. You know, you shoot an ad where you're standing in front of a camera. It's all day. You've gone over the message that you're going to say 10 times with 10 different consultants and people, and everybody's weighed in on it, and you've sort of built consensus around what you're going to say and all that. I mean, it wasn't efficient. It was very tedious. And the idea of using AI or some of these newer tools to do that and like get something out immediately and capitalize on the moment is a game changer. And it could give a candidate, an unknown candidate, an opportunity to really shine if they can utilize this new tool effectively. And it's also it levels the playing field because I don't think there are very many, if any, experts at using this new tool in campaigns. Yet, at least ones that are accessible to candidates in New Hampshire. And so everybody's figuring it out. Yeah, who's going to shine? Who's going to be able to use it the best? And it plays into the new world, which is really content generation, you know, for social media. I think if you're a candidate and you're not using that as your primary messaging strategy and platform, you're behind.
0: Well, absolutely. And, you know, the interesting thing too, George, is that talking to both Scott Brown, again, they didn't get a chance to talk an awful lot with Sununu, and people kept trying to get them to pose like they were boxing fighters, and neither one of them were going to buy into that one.
1: Right.
0: But, you know, when we look at Brown and we're seeing some of the other even lower tiered candidates who are running for state office, he said that the traffic to his website which is a good indicator of enthusiasm to something you do, or enthusiasm to something you didn't do, or something yep. stupid you said, he was quite surprised about how that plays out. The other thing, you know, I wanted to come into a little bit, and you know the western part of the state really well. You know, there's this senator sitting over in Vermont named Bernie Sanders. And his endorsements, when we looked at the endorsements in the primaries that have already happened, because we have ours late, everyone talks about the Trump endorsement, but he's 100% with his endorsements across the country. Every person that he endorsed ended up winning their Democratic primary. Some weren't expected to. There are hints right now that he may play his card in New Hampshire, and it won't be for the two leading candidates leading right now, both in the second congressional and in that Senate race.
1: Yeah, and that's something I'd be watching closely. I think that's going to be the potentially most interesting part of this campaign season, is seeing how that sort of more progressive wing of the Democratic Party flexes its muscles, and if they decide to do so. And there are some really, I think that Maura Sullivan is a very hardworking and, you know, good campaigner from the outside looking in.
0: Oh, yeah.
1: And she's a money leader right now against an established name. And, I mean, that would be a huge upset if she was able to win that primary. But it's not out of the realm of possibility from what I'm seeing so far.
0: It's interesting you say that, too, because it's been about maybe 10 years or more. I was part of a team that did some research on the first congressional district, and I came back that the perfect profile for a candidate running in that district would be a female veteran, because it just reeks of that. And, you know, right now, more like you said, Maura Sullivan is doing really very good. Holly Novoletsky is doing really well as well. And their pedigree are kind of similar, you know, coming from working class family, both being veterans. And that could be, like I said, maybe my prediction will come true finally.
1: Yeah, maybe. I mean, it seems like the traditional rules around who makes a good candidate, and I think a lot of it has to do with personality, too, and who's in it. And you know what? You can't fake that.
0: No.
1: You can't fake sort of authenticity and someone who's in it to win it. And as we get exposure, I mean, exposure as a candidate is a great thing for most candidates.
0: Mm-hmm.
1: Sometimes the more you're seen, the more some of the cracks in your armor and the issues that you have show through. You know, maybe your personality isn't the best for social media post, you know, maybe you can tell someone is not as confident as they need to be. And so we'll start to see some of those things. And we already have, I think, and some of these candidates who are quote unquote leading you know, most people's standards. I don't know. I see some vulnerability there.
0: Oh, there is, and
1: mentioning names, you know,
0: without mentioning names too. But I mean, once you get on the barbecue chicken circuit, your whole character, when you're eating that plate during the picnics at almost every single one of these major events, whether it be run by the political entities or run by private, suddenly you're face to face with a lot of voters you haven't been face to face with, and you know that better than I do. And you know, once again, the barbecue sauce on your shirt isn't the only problem you have.
1: You can tell. When I was running, I went to so many. I mean, it was political events every night. It was phone calls all day, political events every night. And so that was like the grind. And you would see the campaigns. You know, the fun part was not totally when you were speaking and riling up the crowd. It was seeing some of the other candidates, because you would see that everybody running for every office was at these dinners. It would be like, that was the way it went. And the most interesting one when I was running in 2022 was seeing Don Bolduc really start to get confidence. I mean, he loved those dinners. He loved just talking to 25, 50 voters at a time. And you could see that he wanted to win it, and he was feeling confident the more and more that he did it. And it really changed his candidacy, I think.
0: Oh, yeah.
1: And ultimately, he was successful in that primary, which was an upset, sort of. So I thought that was interesting. And some of these folks will step into the moment, make it happen. If they're smart, they'll show themselves stepping into the moment and making it happen on social media, I think, or with some, you know, getting that out there. others, I don't know, others you'll just be able to tell pretty quickly that they're not in it.
0: Yeah, the women. Like my dad used to say all the time, you can step in the moment or you can step in the cow dung. Which one do you want to smell like?

0: Haley. Yeah, yeah. Of course, he's a farmer. Yeah. Hey, real quick, before we move away from a little bit, I do want to get your sense. You know, certainly Congresswoman Goodlander had a what I consider positive news, House Committee for Veterans Affairs. So that's a huge committee.
1: Yeah.
0: That's an important committee for New Hampshire. We 95,000 veterans. When we see our representatives, they all strive. Our fellow delegation, Democrat or Republican, always strive to be on those committees. That's a pretty good committee to get on going into the election.
1: Pretty good. And when you look at Congress, how long it usually takes to get onto a major committee. I mean, I think that's a big accomplishment for Representative Goodlander, really, and it is good for New Hampshire, especially as we're looking at putting in a VA hospital, potentially a full-size VA hospital, or, you know, other issues that are going to have, she's going to be able to make a real difference. And so I think that's good.
0: Good place. Hey, let's take a real quick break, George. I want to come back and talk a little bit. Manchester had this huge fight last week about their budget. You've been through this as a mayor. They have a tax cap. They overrode it. I want to get into a little bit about, you know, general conversations like that you've been involved with and how you come over the other side. If you said, no, I'm not going to override the tax cap, but then you do it, what does that look like for you? We'll take a real quick break. We'll be right back with George Hansel right here on 1370WFEA.com.
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0: Welcome back. Jeff Chittister with you, of course. George Hansel, of course, joins us talking about policies, run for office before also been the mayor over in Keene, a small business entrepreneur. When we think about, you know, a lot of different aspects that those people who run for office in New Hampshire, they're just more than politicians. I don't think a lot of states can actually say that, which is good for us because we do end up with a lot of people who've either been through the military or been in the working class. So it's always great to have George join us. You know, George, you've been there. You've had constituents in front of you and you said, this is my promise to you. And then you go back and then you find yourself in a position, okay, well, the promise has come back now. When we look at what happened in Manchester, they had the tax cap. There were a lot of conversations back and forth about this. And some aldermen came out very clearly and said, nah, we would not override the tax cap. And they ended up doing that. Others said, look, I'll have to wait and see on the budget. So

0: at least, you know, either way, how you lay your message out is important. But, you know, this has become quite an interesting conversation here in Manchester. Even after the vote, we're still talking about it.
1: Yeah, and unfortunately, I think the person who's probably going to take the brunt of the negative reaction to overriding the tax cap is going to be Mayor Rue, who didn't even vote on it, I don't believe. Although, you know, when you're the mayor, you get the policy issues, even though you're not always the one making the final decision, they always kind of come down to you.
0: Mm-hmm.
1: And you're an easy target for those who are not happy with the way things are going. And that's in my experience, has been the case more than individual counselors, because at the end of the day, the individual counselors are part of a group. Certainly, you could have folks kind of rise up and try and oust the incumbents, which that happens too. But I think, you know, Mayor Rue really had the most to lose with this sort of happening.
0: Yeah,
1: it did.
0: And they asked him about it. You know, he could have presented a veto, and his point was, I'm not going to get into theater. The same number that needed to override the tax cap were also the same number to override the veto. And he just said, look, I could do it. And then they would just go past my veto. I don't know if that's true, but that is that bigger dynamic and stuff like that. You're right. I mean, it's interesting to see how the rest of those incumbents. But, you know, when it comes to taxes, when it comes to tax caps, I don't know if Keene had one. I know I have one in my town. Fiercely loyal. Once a tax cap comes in place, and I was a policeman under a tax cap, When you override it, it gets really vicious at that point, because people feel like, hey, look, we gave you a benchmark and you just blew right past it.
1: Yeah, and things happen. I mean, I think in this case it was like healthcare costs coming in more than they were expected to, and all that, which happens every year. Frankly, it's just out of control. I mean, so how do you? And I appreciate the position that the folks crafting this budget are in. You know, you work really hard,
0: right?
1: You come up with a budget that you think is very fiscally responsible, you know, doesn't have a lot of wants, covers the needs, and then these issues come up with rising healthcare premiums, or in this case, issues with trying to recruit and retain police officers, and you have to put it in there. I mean, it's you weigh the ability to provide services that everybody has become accustomed to with raising taxes. And so that's a difficult position for any politician to be in.
0: Yeah. And it's going to be tough, too, you know, because like I've said over and over as a former policeman, it's not just we're seeing a complete turn away from people who want to be police officers for a lot of factors outside of money, too. So that's the other thing that they're going to have to wrestle with as well. You know, George, before I let you go, I do want to talk about the election in Maine. We mentioned, you know, Bernie Sanders. He's out there throwing endorsements out. A couple people here in New Hampshire probably could see them. I know at least one is, as far as favorability, if I had to vote, probably will get the endorsement. Graham Plattner, he's running. No one had heard of him before. Now everybody knows him for all the wrong reasons, but it generally speaking. But what it comes back down to, you know, one of the reasons why we love having you on is because, you know, when you talk to people, regardless of whether they're Democrat or Republican, they speak of your character, how, you know, they knew that when they were talking to you, they could trust you. Whether they agree with you, it doesn't matter. But they could trust you. Right. We have an issue, especially with this particular person, that we start having that conversation again. Does character matter?
1: Yeah, well, it's clear that character doesn't matter as much as partisanship in primaries. I mean, that's clear from these results.
0: Mm-hmm.
1: That may not be totally the case in a general election, and especially in Maine. I mean, these developments with Plattner and questions about his character, really, I mean, they obviously help Senator Susan Collins, but I think they really help Senator Susan Collins in a general election.
0: Right.
1: Because they provide such stark contrast. You know, as a candidate who's running against an opponent, you're always looking for where's the clear blue water between the two of us, right? You have a very sort of stately, experienced U.S. senator who has showed up for every single vote and is like the grandmother everybody wants, you know, versus this developing character in Mr. Plattner, that is very, very different from that. And one of my uncles lives in Maine, and I was getting his take on it. And he's a very you know, I don't know that he would totally

0: normally be a Susan Collins supporter under normal circumstances, but he said he was going to absolutely vote for Susan Collins because she shows up. She shows up for constituents. You know, he was basically laying out her case for her. And as someone who's not maybe her biggest fan, I thought that was really telling. So I think Susan Collins is going to do well.
1: Yeah, I think so as well when people look back. And I think that once again, you know, I reminded people that the last time Susan Collins ran, she was expected to lose. She ran against Fournier. I think that's the candidate's name. And she had the same primary numbers as Grant Plattner did. And so once again, people have to be careful about the enthusiasm. Hey, George, before I let you go, any final thoughts?
0: No, just I hope everyone stays safe, and I'll talk to you next month. Looking forward to it.
1: Outstanding. Enjoy the great outdoors as well. What we'll do is get right ahead and take a break. George, thanks for joining us on this Monday, and we'll chat with you again.
0: Thank you.
1: Bye. Coming up next, we're going to be talking to Emily Brooks, of course, from The Hill, talk a little bit about some of the things she's looking at. Section 702, no one knows anything about it but FISA, but it did not get reestablished with the vote on Friday, so we'll talk about where that's going to go as well. We'll also get a sense from her. She's hearing early indications as to what some people might be talking about, the memorandum of agreement, because that's what it is. That's not a peace treaty. It's not even anywhere near a treaty. What we think that's going to play out for Congress this week as well. So we'll get her sense on that bigger story as well. Maybe I'll share with her. I got to be a moderator of a really interesting forum on a Saturday morning in which basically the question was, who is the real Republican? And I thought that was an interesting question, and it was quite an interesting answers as well. Maybe we'll haunt our way into that conversation as well. Don't forget, check us out at 1370WFEA.com. Let's take a break. We're right back right here on the Morning Update.
2: Good morning, I'm Tom Novak. Here's what's happening. Authorities are calling a weekend fire at a former Laconia State School building suspicious. Congresswoman Maggie Goodlander has been added to the House Committee on Veterans Affairs, and one person is dead out of a weekend crash in Windham. WFEA News Time is 8:30. Looking at sports, Red Sox fell to the Rangers 6-4. Sox are off today. They're back in action Tuesday when they host the Toronto Blue Jays. First pitch crosses home plate at 6:45. The Carolina Hurricanes captured their first Stanley Cup in 20 years with a dominant Game 6 victory over the Vegas Golden Knights in a final of 3-0. New York Knicks ended up topping the San Antonio Spurs in Game 5 of the NBA Finals, winning Saturday night 94-90 and being crowned this year's champions. More on these stories coming up at the top of the hour right here on 99.9 and AM 1370. I'm Tom Novak for WFEA News.
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11: Now, a look at the roads from the WFEA Traffic Hub.
12: There's been an accident on 293 heading south by exit 4, causing heavy traffic by Granite Street. Emerson, slowdowns on the Everett by exit 13 into Nashua. Towards the coast, traffic is down to one lane on the Spalding Turnpike heading north by exit 7. And at the state line, you're slowing down on 93 south from Methuen and on 495 south from Lawrence down to Tewksbury. It's an 85-minute commute into Boston with slowdowns on 95 north by exit 31, and you're hitting the brakes on 95 south in Wakefield. The right lane is blocked by exit 57. Here's your forecast. Sunny skies out there today, high 81 degrees. Partly cloudy this evening, temperatures in the mid-50s overnight, and partly sunny tomorrow, high 79. I'm Emily Spencer on AM 1370 and 99.9 WFEA.
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14: Welcome back. Jeff Chittister with you. Always a pleasure when we get a chance to course from the Hill. Emily Brooks gets a chance to chat with her as well. Check her out on X at Emily Brooks News as well. Don't forget to check up and sign up for the Movement, the newsletter that drops every week as well. Well, my friend Emily, it's going to be a really busy week for you guys, certainly down there. Not that you've had any kind of respite for quite some time. I first want to touch upon your most recent article about looking how conservatives are trying to mount and codify Trump's border policies into law, because a lot of it's executive orders right now, and we know how long executive orders last. They last the next presidency, and I think in the bigger push for that, what are some of the things that you're hearing, and how are they trying to codify it?

0: Well, the House Freedom Caucus guys who have really been up front with pushing for changes in border policies, particularly when President Biden was in office, and were really helped spearhead a big border bill that House Republicans passed in 2023 called the dubbed H.R. 2 was a shorthand for it. And they are now they held up passage of the ICE and Border Patrol funding bill briefly last week. And it was sort of like when that was happening and it was taking a while and they were talking to leadership on the House floor, I was thinking, well, what could this possibly be with the House Freedom Caucus? Because it could be a lot of things. They make a lot of stands. But what they were looking for this time was a commitment to vote on codifying some of Trump's border policies, since, as you said, they're worried that if a Democratic president comes into office, those border policies that have helped stem a flow of migrants over the southern border would be promptly changed. And so they say that they have gotten a commitment to vote on that bill, H.R. 2, the big border bill, around Independence Day. So we'll see what happens.
1: Well, it's interesting because what are you hearing in general? Your article did a very good job detailing, you know, how they're going to approach this. You know, right now, Republicans still have a slight favorability when we look at a lot of the polls on the issue of immigration. There is some kind of apprehension or nervousness, certainly when we look at what happened in Minnesota and over the past few months as far as enforcement and the pushback on that. But still, they have a really strong position on this with most American people. Does that help them in this particular case where it wasn't helping them in other cases?
0: Yeah, I think that for some Republicans, the whole idea of border and migration politics is a little bit fraught. You even saw the president kind of pull back a little bit after the two killings of Americans in Minnesota in January, and Democrats mounting a big push and essentially forcing the shutdown of the Department of Homeland Security for a record-long shutdown over their push for changes in immigration enforcement. So it is a little bit tricky for some of these Republicans in swing districts who have to win over the kind of voters who might not like what they saw from the Trump administration in a lot of this immigration enforcement. But Republicans are thinking generally there's a bit of a difference between border policies and people coming across the border and the kind of mass deportation operations that Trump was undergoing and taking. And so, so far, it seems like the kind of moderate members who might object to doing something like that so far are not lodging those objections. And a lot of them did vote for that same bill 2 years ago. So that it might sail through. The bigger problem, it would be, well, is anything ever actually going to happen with that? Because, you know, in the Senate, you still need 60 votes, which means support from at least 7 Democrats, and that seems extremely unlikely.
1: Oh, that's very profound. You're right. It does seem extremely unlikely. Once again, Emily Brooks, of course, staff writer. Check her out on X at Emily Brooks News as well. Also, don't forget to sign up for her weekly newsletter, The Movement. I read it religiously, so you should as well, because I wouldn't ask you to read anything that I don't think is good, and it's absolutely fantastic. FISA 702. Now we get to be a little wonky and geeky, but it amazes to me right here in New Hampshire how many people were actually talking about FISA 702 vote, certainly on Friday. This is an interesting one in the sense that we start seeing, certainly there are always have been and always will be people who are attached to the Republican Party that have always kind of had a problem, not just with 702, but FISA in general. How did that end up, that debate ended up on Friday? And are they going to try to do something this week? Because, you know, Emily, all the Sunday shows, the Washington Journal included, just had somebody on at least every segment talking about this.
0: Yeah, I think it's a pretty big deal. You know, the 702 power, you know, congressional leaders, the White House, everyone pretty much says that this is an extremely essential tool, foreign

surveillance, spy powers that helps prevent and stop terror attacks. So that is pretty big deal when considering we have World Cup games going on.

0: expired, and there's really no indication that it's going to be renewed this week. The House is out of session for this week, and so that a test vote to try and, you know, reauthorize that failed. And the Speaker Johnson said, well, you know, there's really no reason to bring people back unless Democrats are going to show that they're going to vote for something in the Senate. And it's not clear that the Senate was going to fix this issue this week. One thing I will say, though, is that some of the few Republicans who are more privacy-focused and privacy hawks have said that there are some loopholes here or some authorizations or court orders that people have obtained through FISA 702 that are not expired. So a lot of the existing investigations or warrants that they have can still be used, even though the overall it is expired. It gets a bit wonky there. I'm not an expert, but clearly it hasn't been a big enough issue to justify the House staying in session and trying to hammer this out. I think I was a little bit surprised that they did end up deciding to leave, given how important that congressional leaders say this is.
1: Oh, yeah. And Senator Lankford was on Meet the Press yesterday talking about this is extremely important. Of course, you know, Apolte is a really interesting one. Frankly, Emily, it gives you and I hope that maybe one day we get appointed to something in government, because I think you and I have pretty much a little bit more experience, if not a lot more experience, on foreign policy than he does. And I think that's the interesting thing as well. I think some of the Republican, I know you've talked to the Republicans before about this, some are also concerned the occasional American citizen gets caught up in this net, especially the way the FISA rolls out. And it would be interesting to see if they ever do sit down and try to talk about the safeguards. All right, your movement. All right, what's the newsletter this week?
0: Well, I'm still going to be looking at some stuff, but, you know, did you see this UFC fight at the White House last night?
1: No.
0: And how big of a spectacle that was, and between that and all of these foreign tourists coming for the World Cup and being just absolutely charmed by Middle America and Waffle House and things like that and America 250. I think there's something there about definitely a bit of a vibe shift on patriotism right now. I don't know if it's just the America 250, but it's a bit interesting.
1: Have you seen that German guy who's just a YouTube sensation now? Every place he goes down south, as he follows Germany as they're playing in the World Cup, he goes to the Waffle House. He went to Bucky's, which is not a place I've been to. Uh-huh. He's getting millions of hits.
0: Yeah, it's pretty delightful. And they're not used to extreme weather either. So there was there are people shocked that you have to get out of the pool if there's lightning close by.
1: Summertime in Germany is just terrible. I'd never enjoyed it whatsoever. Emily, always great stuff. I will remind everybody once again, we'll sign you up. Make sure you get signed up for the movement as it drops. What Hill reporter got assigned to cover the UFC fight? Was it a flip of the corner? I got the short straw here.
0: I think it was a bit of a team effort. There were some people on over the weekend, but our White House reporters are definitely, that would be more of their beat.
1: Oh, good for them. That was joyous. Emily, always good stuff. We'll make sure we get people over to the movement as well. You have a great rest of the week. We'll chat with you next week.
0: See you next week. Bye.
1: Outstanding. Once again, Emily Brooks. Always good stuff. Yeah, I wonder how you get that straw. She said it was White House correspondence. I guess that would be the normal assignment. Or you wonder if somebody has stepped forward and said, no, I'd really like to cover this. I'll have to wander over and read the other parts of the Hill to see who got to cover it as well. As I said, I've never watched the UFC event, never been part of it. I frankly don't care in that regard. Once again, there are a lot of people who are quite upset that this fight actually happened on the, was it the front yard or the backyard of the house, the South Lawn? All I can tell you is that what was interesting for me is that when I was watching any news report, a lot of these news companies will have in the backdrop the White House or Congress. They're not actually in front of the White House or in front of Congress. They use the green screen technology. And all you could see is that massive UFC arch. It was towered over the White House. And I'm like, I don't know if I like that. But it was actually

0: be quite interesting. But like I said, I don't watch it, so I was kind of left out. Let's take a break. We'll come back. We'll close up this hour. Hey, we are going to be talking at 9 o'clock about what. So where do we go next with when we look at Manchester, when we look at the tax cap, and what are we actually seeing for the numbers? Because once again, there's been different types of reporting as to exactly what the financial impact is. And so everybody wants to make sure they have their focus. This was really a top conversation I had over the weekend at an event that wasn't in Manchester that people were talking about as the larger ramifications of not just city politics, but statewide politics as well. Let's go and take a break. Back here, WFEA is the Morning Update.
1: I'm Nicole Murray with Your Money Now. Elon Musk has become the world's first trillionaire after shares of his rocket company, SpaceX, soared in Wall Street's biggest initial public offering. Shares of the rocket company have jumped more than 6% this morning, a sign that investors are betting that its massive investments in satellites, orbital data centers, and artificial intelligence will pay off. China said it firmly opposes the U.S. adding several prominent Chinese businesses to its list of military companies. The Pentagon has added several non-state-owned Chinese companies, including electric vehicle maker BYD, tech giants Alibaba and Baidu to its list that seeks to identify Chinese companies it deems to have ties to the Chinese military. Oil prices are sharply lower by more than 5% after the U.S. and Iran announced both nations have agreed on a deal to bring their nearly four-month war to an end. West Texas Intermediate at roughly $80 a barrel, Brent at $83. Futures are sharply higher this morning after President Trump announced an Iran peace deal. That's Your Money Now.
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0: Welcome back. Jeff Chittister with you. A lot of stuff we covered in your Monday morning, getting you started the right way, we hope. Keep you informed, not only on

on the certainly the national and international issues, but also on the local issues as well. We'll continue that conversation at the top of the hour. We'll be talking right back here in Manchester about the tax cap vote. Where's it going to go next? What are some of the things that we're hearing? Gerard will join us as we talk about some of the final numbers as well. As I said, I was actually at a couple events over the weekend, and this was a conversation. The Scott Brown ad was a conversation as well, so that became certainly a couple interesting conversations in general. Also, you know, as a moderator for any of these events, and I tell Democrats all the time, I'll moderate your events as well. I mean, I do the primary and I do the general election as a moderator or as a panel member as well for the debates. So, you know, it's something that I feel very comfortable with, generally speaking, about, especially when you look at the generic nature of some of the questions. It's real easy for me to see that these are questions I ask Democrats and Republicans already. So I think that's an interesting development as we go through. Howie Carr was there. Somebody asked me why I didn't get a picture with Howie Carr, and I know my marketing team here at WFEA is probably mad at me. I did not get a picture. Sorry about that. For a lot of different reasons, as you can imagine, the swooning for Howie Carr was there. There were a lot of people around him. He and I did have a chance to talk. I also got a chance to talk to some of his team as well. As I said, you know, they are going to try to do something up here with us in the fall, and we'll keep that active through that equation. But it was nice to talk to him. He did a very good job. Opened up the show. People were very pleased with what he had to tell. So it is always kind of interesting when we have, you know, certainly someone who's part of the WFEA catalog out there introducing themselves and being amongst the people as well. U.S. allies ready to take action after Trump secures deal with Iran. So once again, you know, when we look at the Abraham Accords, which were passed and put in place under the first Trump administration, there were a lot of Bahrain, of course, UAE, those entities out there that actually signed the Abraham Accord. They were attacked. So they're interested in what the probability of this memorandum of agreement is going to, one, flush out to be, what is going to happen over the next few, certainly next few weeks and months. They're probably going to want to have a say into, especially when we look at the probability of any kind of money being returned to or unfrozen for Iran. They're probably going to say, wait a minute, we were attacked. We expect something in return. And so that will be certainly that bigger conversation. What that means for us is that the rest of the week we will have to have a guest on, drop on, if not every day, every other day, to kind of tell us where the deal is in that bigger sense. I do know that, once again, one of the other things as you look at all the events that are going on, the FISA 702, as much as many people were concerned about how it relates to DHS, many of the Republicans who voted against it were concerned that in the 702, where you go to really a star chamber and get judges to decide whether you can have these warrants, Americans are being spied upon. And that was never the intent of FISA 702. And I think that, you know, once again, either it needs to be remodeled because the reality is that communication between known evil entities and potentially someone who is an American actually does happen, and not innocently. They're part of the conspiracy, and I think that's been revealed a few times. But there is that whole geekiness of a lot of people don't know what the 702 is, but this is a really big part of how we look at the investigations, especially when we have so many people visiting our country right now, not only for the World Cup, but also there are many people from around the world who want to come here and visit America during our 250th, whether it's going to the typical tourist spots, Walt Disney, everything down in Florida is all going to be having 250 celebrations at their parks at the same time all these tourists are here. So that's an interesting element too. As I said, filing day expired on Friday. There are some more names out there. One of the interesting things before we take a real quick break, there has been much anxiety involving New Hampshire State Senator McGhew. He, in fact, did not get an opponent from the Republican Party. So even though there has been anxiety regarding him and a lot of news came out certainly throughout the spring, no Republican decided to run against him. So he is running unopposed, at least in the primary, and we'll see what happens in the general election. You can always have an opportunity for somebody who's more independent-minded
showing up as well. Let's take our break. When we come back, Richard Gerard will join us. We'll talk about some of the numbers he's seeing and some of the other feedback regarding what happened with the vote last week. We'll talk about that as well.

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1: From ABC News, I'm Sherry Preston. President Trump is on his way to the G7 summit in the French Alps with an Iran peace deal in hand. ABC's Rachel Scott in nearby Geneva, Switzerland, with more.
2: This is the first time that these world leaders are meeting since the war in Iran began more than 100 days ago. And this possible news of an agreement could reshape the G7 summit altogether. Look, this war caused a lot of friction and tension with our allies. It disrupted the global economy. Thousands taking to the streets here in Geneva in protest, some of those altercations turning violent.
1: The deal would lead to the immediate reopening of the Strait of Hormuz and lead to the dismantling of Iran's nuclear program, which still has to be worked out over the next 60 days. Gas prices dipping below $4 a gallon. Here's ABC's Elizabeth Schulze.
3: We have seen the U.S. and other countries dip into their oil stockpiles to try to alleviate prices. The U.S. Strategic Petroleum Reserve now actually on track to reach its lowest level since 1983, and it will take months to replenish those reserves. So the key for gas prices from here is how quickly we actually start to see tankers move through the Strait of Hormuz.
1: Russia striking one of Ukraine's most sacred religious sites, a monastery with a gold-domed roof that dates back to the 11th century. Flash flooding in Texas, hailstorms in Kansas, winds of 70 miles an hour in Ohio, all of that weather happening over the weekend. Britain is joining a growing global list in banning social media for young people under the age of 16. Prime Minister Keir Starmer asking why the owners of those big tech companies won't pass their own restrictions.
4: The innovation is incredible in AI and what is going on. Don't tell me that it's impossible for those innovators, those people who are brilliant at technology, to devise the ways to protect our children, and I think we should.
1: Two men convicted today of taking part in a plot to set fire to the property where Starmer was staying last year and destroying his SUV. No one was hurt. This is ABC News.
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7: Good morning. Authorities are calling a weekend fire at a former Laconia State School building suspicious. Congresswoman Maggie Goodlander has been added to a House Committee on Veterans Affairs, and one person is dead out of a weekend crash in Windham. Good morning. I'm Tom Novak. The investigation is underway following a weekend fire that destroyed a three-story building in Laconia, which officials are calling suspicious. A little after 3 a.m. Sunday, crews answered a call for a fire in the area of Right Way Path, only to find the former Laconia State School building ablaze. After about 2 hours, crews had the fire contained, but firefighters continued battling hot spots for more than 12 hours. No injuries were reported, and the cause is currently the subject of an ongoing investigation, as authorities raise suspicion about just what sparked the fire, because not only was the building vacant, but it did not have electricity or utility services. Congresswoman Maggie Goodlander has been selected to join the House Committee on Veterans Affairs. Late last week, Goodlander was added to the committee, which means she'll now divide her time between this committee assignment and her efforts on the House Armed Services panel. However, Goodlander's long-term fate in Congress remains to be seen, as she's facing a rematch with three-time Republican challenger Lily Tang Williams. One person is dead out of a weekend crash in Windham. Authorities say the crash occurred Sunday, a little before 11 a.m. on North Lowell Road. According to police, the driver, who was in cardiac arrest, was ejected from the vehicle. Out of the accident, authorities ended up closing the road for several hours so investigators could process the scene. As for an exact cause, authorities say that's the subject of an ongoing investigation. WFEA News Time is 9:04. Taking a look at sports, Red Sox fell to the Rangers 6-4. Sox are off today. They're back in action Tuesday when they host the Toronto Blue Jays in the first of a three-game series. Game gets underway at 6:45. Hurricanes captured their first Stanley Cup in 20 years by dominating the Game 6 action over the Vegas Golden Knights in a final of 3-0. And the New York Knicks ended up topping the San Antonio Spurs Saturday night in Game 5 of the NBA Finals, winning 94-90 and becoming this year's champs. I'm Tom Novak for WFEA News.
0: Now, your Granite State forecast.
7: For today, we'll see cloudy skies with showers, maybe some thunder, and highs in the upper 70s. Tonight, partly cloudy with lows in the mid-50s. Looking at Tuesday, sunny with highs in the lower 80s. And for Wednesday, mix of sun and clouds, with the clouds increasing during the afternoon and highs in the lower 80s. That's a look at your Granite State forecast on 99.9 and AM 1370 WFEA.
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9: Welcome back, of course, on your Monday morning. You know, the interesting thing about Mondays, when you think about it, there's a lot of catching up that has to do. There's things that happen over the weekend. Of course, we already talked about the national-international issue as well. But as I mentioned, the conversation of Manchester, in particular the tax cap, was pretty much paramount at the two events that I had at the weekend. Even by many people who don't live in Manchester, and people keep asking me over and over again, you know, why is that, and why do we want to keep having this conversation? Because there are cities and towns across this state that have tax caps. And there are people in each one of those cities and towns that are fiercely protected of the tax cap, if for nothing more is that there is no more ominous pledge that you can make to the people who vote for you as to say whether you respect the tax cap or not. There's all too often things happen when our eye is turned away from where it should be looking. And the tax cap, at least for the little part, provides us a wall, a protection for that brief period of time. Joining us is in studio. We're going to make this a habit, huh? Richard, how's it going? Somebody asked me, you know, well, we'll talk about that. Yeah, somebody asked me, geez, Richard's been on the show quite a bit. And I enjoy having you on because, once again, I think it's interesting when you look at your past experience and people looking at that. I can't do what you do. I can forensically look at a lot of things from my time as a policeman. I can look at budgets, and I've done that. I don't have a hard time looking at them. But the fact of the matter is that, you know, when you look at especially this budget, you've been there before.
10: Oh, yeah.
9: And you've been here now. And what I find interesting is that there isn't a favorability request that I get from people who talk about it. They said they just like hearing you talk about it because they don't get it from anyone else. They're not overly reading it in the paper. They're not seeing anyone really commentating. Right. They do like the fact that, you know, quote, what we call public television here in Manchester has some very strong shows where people break it down and make it easy. I think that's part of the problem too, right? You have this complexity and people are frightened by it and you seem to make it easy.
10: Well, I appreciate that, Jeff. And if my radio voice sounds a little out this...
9: what are you yelling at?
10: I picked up a cold over the weekend. Oh, goodness. Hit my voice.
9: Don't you hate those summer colds because you come in and out of the heat and the air conditioning? Yes. Just it catches it really quick. You know, so last week when we talked about certainly what was going on in Manchester and the task cap, what I always remind people, it's the after effect that is the most revealing. How people talk about it, how people defend it, how people scrutinize it, and it comes forth. A lot of numbers are being thrown out by those people who decided to override the tax cap. Mm-hmm. Those numbers didn't look accurate to me at all.
10: And that's because they're lying about the numbers.
9: Okay.
10: And I'm just going to be straight up about that. And the lead argument that everyone from the mayor to Trisciani, and Jim Berkish are making, among others, is that, oh, we really don't know how this is going to affect the tax rate because the revaluation isn't done. And that is a fundamentally dishonest answer. And here's why.
9: Okay.
10: Whatever the tax rate will be when it gets set in November, because of the revaluation, it will have to be high enough to account for the $19 million, 18.9, I'll be charitable.
9: Okay.
10: $19 million.
9: Okay.
10: That the mayor and board of aldermen raise taxes by. It is a fundamental objective truth.
9: Right.
10: It is indisputable fact that the budget they adopted raised $19 million more than the budget we're in.
9: Correct.
10: So whatever they want to try to tell you about the tax rate, do you think that just because the reval found all this extra value that $19 million isn't going to be there. I mean, this is akin to the school district saying, oh no, we're not going to raise your taxes when we spend $306 million to put additions onto four middle schools that have excess seats and declining enrollment. And we're going to shutter two perfectly good rehabilitative, I don't know, they can be renovated.
9: Yeah.
10: Schools. So we can build this $85 million monster on a park, which, by the way, boys and girls, the site's contaminated.
9: Yeah.
10: Working on that story, too. it doesn't, they said that, oh, no, we get you covered, because they took of the $35 million they got in state aid in October 2023 that the Board of Mayor Aldermen just gave them. They dedicated $20 million a year to that project to cover the debt service. So as a placeholder, what they were spending it in cash until they had to issue the debt. Oh, it's not going to affect your taxes at all. Well, wait a minute. If I back that $20 million out of your budget and lower taxes, I could have lowered your taxes by about 10%.
9: Yeah, people are asking that question a lot.
10: Hello. So the lie, and it is a lie, is that we can't know the tax rate. We can't know how this is going to affect the tax rate until we know what the tax rate is, and we can't know that until the reval is done and DRA does its thing. But what we do know, and this is why it's a lie, taxes, when the DRA sets the tax rate, including the revaluation numbers, the tax, how much will be raised in taxes is $19 million more.
9: Correct.
10: Than what we spent in this budget.
9: Correct. And so you will always have a base that you'll start with where your taxes are increased, and then it could go up. There's a danger, and you've been through this before, and I've talked to local politicians about this. There's a danger in waiting for anything in the future, like evaluations and stuff like that, because I don't know if you know, I'm a former military guy. We don't go over hills unless we know what's over hills. We don't go into the water unless we know what's in the water.
10: Well, they know what's over the hill. That's why they're lying about it.
9: And that's the thing that concerns me, is that, you know, if we look at the basics, and you're going to help us understand a little bit more, if we look at the basics, the unknown looks pretty clear to me, too. That, you know, this is going to be far worse than they are. And I don't know if they're going to fall back and say, well, it didn't come out the way we thought it was going to come out.
10: Yeah, well, and of course, you know the old saying about a revaluation, right?
9: Oh, yeah.
10: About a third of people see their taxes go up, because about a third of people will see their taxes go up by a higher percentage, that the value of their property go up by a higher percentage than the overall tax base. A third stays about the same because they went up about the same amount as the percentage of the tax base. And a third will see their property taxes, in theory, go down because they went up by a smaller percentage than the overall tax base.
9: Correct.
10: So now on top of this, and this is what they really aren't thinking about, that means two thirds of the people in the city of Manchester are demonstrably going to see much higher taxes, either because of this budget or because of the impact of the tax rate.
9: Correct.
10: I mean, the tax revaluation. So that being said, what they're going to do is say, oh, well, really what happened is that your property went up by so much more than the overall city tax base. That's really why you saw your taxes go up. And there's a kernel of truth in this lie.
9: Because
10: if they hadn't raised taxes at all, then the only increase that people would see in their taxes would be as a result of the reval.
9: Bingo.
10: But to that, you have to add the $19 million. And I want to put this $19 million in perspective. I mean, aside from the fact that it's bigger than most of the town budgets in the listening area. So in his 8 years as mayor, Ted Gatzis saw taxes go up just a shade over $41 million, or roughly 3% a year, and that included three tax overrides.
9: Goodness.
10: Joyce Craig, in her 6 years, saw taxes go up by just a shade over $46 million. I mean, $41 million. $41 million for Gatzis, $41 million for Craig. And that included two tax cap overrides in 6 years. Before this budget, under Jay Rue, taxes gone up over $18 million. And with this budget, in 3 years now, he will be less than $3 million shy in tax increases in 3 years at $38.3 million. Gatzis was 41.0. Craig was 41.0.
9: Right.
10: Jay Rue, 38.3 in 3 years. Average annual tax increase in Manchester under Jay Rue, more than double Ted Gatzis, about 80% higher than the big spender, Joyce Craig. And here we have now $38 million in 3 years under Jay Ruay.
9: Well, I asked the question last week, why do we bother keeping the tax cap if we're just continuously going to do that as well? The interesting fact about this, you know, and we're going to get into the numbers here, but we have to take a break real quick. But, you know, the thing that bothers me the most is I think you and I have had conversations about this off air. I remind people that once again, when you reevaluate property, it goes up. Manchester happens to be one of the hottest housing markets, not only in the state, but in the country. That does not mean that the people sitting in that house are actually worth $500,000. There are people who have seen their valuations go up in their house, but they're simple people, Rich. You know, you and I both know them. That many of them are on fixed incomes. Many of them are retired. And they've watched their home go from $25,000 now to... I hate it when they throw out the $300,000 in all the news reports. The average medium value of a house in this city right now is well past $450,000. Yeah. I mean, it's almost $500,000. Mm-hmm. That's what we should be looking at. And these people who have watched this go up are like, great, my house is worth that much. Not to me. I can't sell my house because you can't sell the house and then suddenly get a nicer house. It has been blatantly unfair to a lot of people when each of these evaluations have happened.
10: Well, I mean, it's the nature of the beast,
9: yeah,
10: right?
9: Is.
10: But regardless, all of the homeowners in Manchester, all of the voters in Manchester, all of the businesses in Manchester, Jay Ruay, when he ran for re-election, said, I will never allow an override of the tax cap. In exactly those words, never allow. And then he negotiated with the Democrats to come up with not only a tax cap override, but a tax cap shattering of an override.
9: Let's take a break. We're going to back with Richard Girard once again, girardatlarge.com. Check him out. We'll make sure we post that information up online. Let's take a break. Back in just a bit right here on WFEA's Morning Update.
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9: All right, guys, if you haven't had your coffee, this is the fun part. Richard's going to help us understand the numbers a little bit more once again and talk a little bit about it. And, you know, the off-air conversation is just a good one. I'm going to have Richard back on to talk about some of the off-air stuff because, you know, I think that when we look at what's going on with why they made some of the requests for the increase, they're not going to hold up over time. I think 2 or 3 years down the road, the alderman board is going to have to come back, right, and say, well, why are we still low on recruiting? Because it's not money.
10: For police, you
9: mean. Right, for police.
10: No, it's not money. And I'll tell you what. You know, Manchester for the last decade or so has had a problem, and it's not immune to what's happening in the country, you know, defund the police and all that. But, you know, the policymakers in Manchester are not serious, for example, about dealing with homelessness. And frankly, the state of New Hampshire with its, you know, Good Samaritan laws and a whole bunch of other stuff that said, you know, yeah, you see a crime because it involved drugs. You know, you can't arrest anybody because we want to make sure that somebody calls an ambulance to make sure that the person who's overdosed for the third time today, you know, can get treatment. And if they have to clean up the scene of the crime because the police might come, then they'll wait too long and the person will die. Right. Well intended, but a complete catastrophe for law and order. The whole homeless issue. Yeah, I really don't believe that the rank and file cop on the street in Manchester wants to just sort of handle it the way it's being handled.
9: Right.
10: I think they want to put them in cuffs and put them away when they take a crap on the picnic table at Creamland and stuff they've caught on camera. But, oh, well, they're homeless. What are we going to do? I'll tell you what. How about you enforce the law against them and stop making it okay for them to do it just because they're homeless? You know, then there's the implicit bias training that is now required by the city of Manchester of its police officers, because we all know that all police officers, regardless of their sex or their race or their ethnicity, well know that they all hate brown people. So we have to teach them about institutional racism, why they're bad because they're officers, especially if they're white ones. And we've got to put them through something like 40 hours of this. Meanwhile, they don't know the code of ordinances that they're supposed to be enforcing because they're all about, well, wait a minute, maybe there's a cultural reason why I shouldn't arrest this person. You know, and so you've got this revolving door. Listen, I do actually know officers who've left Manchester to go to towns that pay them much less money, but the towns let them do their job.
9: Yeah, it is interesting. It'd be great to have more people come in and talk deeper about, you know, the issues of what's going on with police departments like Manchester. And you brought up those points. We know that overall, statistically, doesn't bear out that police officers need biased. If your hiring practices are good, you're getting good people who understand their community. And I think that's the most important part. But that's the bigger part. Numbers. So what do we need to be worried about?
10: Well, first of all, let's talk about the police contracts, because in his address, budget address, the mayor said he put an amount commensurate with the new compensation study in to fund police raises.
9: Okay.
10: That was about $1.7 million. Okay, and for people who don't know, Manchester just went through an overhaul of its compensation system and its compensation and classification system, right? To implement it in year one without the cops was $6.5 million. But the cops were part of the study, and the cops didn't want to sign on to it because they wanted to hold out for a better deal. Mm-hmm. So Rue puts $1.7 million to fund the raises that the compensation study says, after all this study of all of our counterparts around New England and elsewhere, that he puts that in there. Of course, he doesn't say the number, but I know where to find the number. He just tossed it in the contingency account, so you compare it to there is $1.7 million. Well, this budget put another $1.7 million because you just can't settle the police contract unless you put in more money. Mm-hmm. Really? Here's the deal. June 30th, your contract ends. So do your step raises. So do your longevity raises. So does any affiliated cost item.
9: Right.
10: And so you don't have a contract by June 30th. Then you're not going to see a pay raise until there is a contract. It takes a little grumba at the negotiating table. But now we get $3.4 million to fund police pay raises. And oh, by the way, next year, every other city union, all 11 of them and all 5 of the school districts,

0: unions, our terribly cash-strapped school district that just handed out $310,000 in pay raises to what are called non-affiliated employees. Right. They're so cash-strapped they can give a pay raise. Not saying people maybe don't deserve them, but don't tell me you got a $16 million hole, but you're going to dig it $300,000 deeper.
1: Right.
0: Duh. So 3.4, and so all of five school district unions are coming. So they've already given us the warning. Next year is going to be another tough budget year. We have to settle all of these contracts. Well, actually, you don't. You need to drive a hard bargain. But the precedent they're going to set with the police is going to make it awfully difficult for them to drive that bargain, especially with the firemen and a couple other favorite.
1: Well, and too, Richard, you know, you and I in different realms have been through tough negotiations. When I was, I was the head of the union for my police group, we had tough negotiations, and we stepped back and said, they're right. We just can't do this. And we've had tough ones where we said, look, we've had a few years where we haven't really gotten to where we need to be. I will tell you, public sector unions today are nothing like when I was in there. They just seem to have lost really the fact
0: sense of proportionality.
1: Well, and they forget that they're working for the people in the city and the town. And in the end, every penny that they get in their pocket is a penny that's being taken away from the very people they're protecting.
0: They're very much about grievance. And so it becomes a problem.
1: Interesting.
0: But we desperately needed in this budget $30,000 for destination marketing organization / Visit Manchester / events and small business support. We absolutely needed $15,000 for health department senior programs, age-friendly action plan. Oh, and we just couldn't live without $50,000 in CIP cash funding for our parks, which got $200,000 more than they got the year before. And then there was another $600,000. This is my favorite. $600,000 for the roads. There's $7 million in the budget for the roads without that $600,000. One of the criticisms for the two other budgets that came forward, including the Terrio Vincent Thomas budget that raised taxes by only 17 point something million dollars. Bryce Kawu, the alderman from Ward 1, who all of a sudden is all about the roads. Oh, well, I appreciate that you put $500,000 in for roads, but that won't get us caught up anywhere near, but $600,000 will, just so you know. But that $7 million is anywhere, depending on how you read the numbers, it's anywhere from $500,000 to $2 million more than the department's gotten in the last handful of years. So there was an increase in road funding.
1: Right.
0: Yeah, okay. But we absolutely just couldn't do it without that other $600,000. And if we didn't give the New Hampshire Municipal Association $32,000 for us to be a member, the world would cave in. And then there's almost $77,000 so we can belong to the Southern New Hampshire Planning Commission so it can do all of this woke regional walkable.
1: That's a lot of money.
0: But I'm willing to even make cuts in these things. Okay. They restored $900,000 in vacancies. And then on top of that, we need $158,910 for a human resources deputy director. We need $53,000 for a grant specialist. We need $270,000 for one attorney and one legal assistant. We need $176,000 for the Office of Youth Services and $122,000 so that we can continue to do harm reduction by teaching people how to safely take their drugs. So these are just some of the items in the budget. And, people can go through and they can nitpick their priorities and everything else. But I want to remind everybody of something that Jay Rue said in his budget address. He said a couple things. Quote, in a time of continued economic pressure, our families, residents, and businesses deserve a city government that lives within its means. That's $8 million in new taxes, by the way, not 19.
1: Right.
0: And at the end of every line item in our budget is an individual or family thinking about filling up their car, putting money away for their future, or paying their mortgage. This is what the man who recently said he didn't veto the budget because it would just be performative politics to do so, once upon a time said about the struggling families in Manchester who apparently are going to struggle just fine with an added, $11 million, $12 million in new taxes. This is also Jay Rue, Our duty is to protect them by bringing balance to city spending, living within our means, and making sure the needs of the city, the school district, and every household are weighed fairly. If we remain disciplined, creative, and united, we will emerge from this budget season stronger, more efficient, and better positioned to deliver the services that our residents deserve. Well, I didn't see any of that creative thinking. I didn't see any of that staying. If Jay Rue had gone to the five Republicans on the board and said, we promise not to override the tax cap, we're not going to do it, then we wouldn't have a tax cap override. And Jay Rue now tells Channel 9, tells New Hampshire Journal, oh, well, the alternative to breaking the tax cap was worse because his budget was just so bad.
1: Well, even some of those expenditures you mentioned as well, it seems to me that those are opportunities to reach out to the private sector and say, look, you know, if you believe these things to be important, we'd love to certainly help you out, but we need you funding a little bit more of these as well. I think that sometimes, you know, it's the biggest city in the state, so it, you know, it has the biggest budget. I think sometimes they think that that's just a little amount, but it's a little amount added onto a bunch of little amounts.
0: Well, it is, and that's how we get the straw that broke the camel's back, so, right?
1: Hey, we got to go. Your final thoughts, so we'll have you back on and talk a little bit more about some other stuff, too, going on.
0: No, that'd be great. Well, my final thoughts are this. When you get your tax bill in November, just remember that when they tell you it's because of the revaluation that your taxes went up, well, your taxes went up $19 million more than they needed to because this board obliterated the tax cap.
1: Right. Has there ever been a time that it's gone as far over the tax cap as it did this year?
0: No, never.
1: No.
0: Not even close.
1: That's amazing.
0: Not even close.
1: And then, you know, I had somebody ask me on Saturday, well, why do we keep the tax cap? I go, well, that's your choice. In Manchester, you need to fight a little bit more. I know that, and whenever this has come up in Rochester, it's vicious. It's like honey badgers. It's just really quite interesting to see how that plays out. And I know there are a lot of great people who push this. And you have two folds, right? Two, Richard, you've been through this enough.
0: Yeah.
1: One, you have the people who say, look, it's not necessarily about the money. It's about the trust that we expect from you. And the second part says it is about the money. and then you have the people who say, no, it's about both.
0: Yeah. Well, and just the fact that nobody, the mayor, not Taxiani, not, you know, Berkish, not, you know, Bill Berry, the chairman of the board who was behind the scenes on all this stuff. No one, instead of saying, hey, listen, we need to override the tax cap. Here's why. They said, oh, well, we don't know how it's going to affect the people of Manchester. Know this. The tax cap does not apply to the tax rate. It applies to the amount of new money you can raise in taxes from 1 year to the next. And it controls spending by saying you take the new money that you can raise in taxes and then you add or subtract any changes in non-tax revenue. And that's how much you can spend. So if they were really following the tax cap, there would have been a $4.5 million cut in spending because there was a $12.5 million loss in non-property tax revenue when the mayor put his budget forward. Which means there should have been a $4.5 million cut in spending because it was $4.5 million more than the new taxes.
1: Right.
0: But here's the thing. You know why? And Rue has complained bitterly about the lost revenue in the days following this. Almost every single dollar that the city lost was a dollar that the city padded the budget with, whether they were taking reserve money out of the emergency reserves for the schools or they were taking one-time revenues, they knew were one-time revenues, and adding it to the operating budget on the city side. Better than 80% of the money that they lost was because they padded the budget
1: with one
0: in prior years for the specific purpose, and this is important to understand, for the specific purpose of raising spending above what the tax cap allowed. Period, full stop, end of story.
1: Right.
0: Had they followed the tax cap truly in the last 2 years, we wouldn't be here right now.
1: Right. No, it it's an interesting shell game they played as well in that last budget. Hey, Richard, thanks for joining us. GerardAtLarge.com. Check him out. We'll post that up on our story as well. Let's take a break. We'll come back and we'll finish up the rest of this hour right here on WFEA's The Morning Update.
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6: Now, your Granite State forecast.
7: For today, we'll see cloudy skies with showers, maybe some thunder, and highs in the upper 70s. Tonight, partly cloudy with lows in the mid-50s. Looking at Tuesday, sunny with highs in the lower 80s. And for Wednesday, mix of sun and clouds, with the clouds increasing during the afternoon and highs in the lower 80s. That's a look at your Granite State forecast on 99.9 and AM 1370 WFEA.
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8: That is really concerning to me.
9: Welcome back to your morning. Jeff Chittister with you as always when we get into those bigger conversations as well. Look, we've had a few people reach out. They want to give an opposite point of view. That's perfect for me. Once again, I go through that whole thing. I think the only thing that I'm truly really stuck on, too, is that I don't think that this more money for police is actually going to work out the way most people think it is. Next time the mayor's on with us, I'll certainly talk to him a little bit more about this. And look, as I said, if the tax cap is going to continue to be a problem, just get rid of it. Because, once again, one less promise you can break in that bigger sense, in that regard as well. And I think everybody's going to be a little bit different about how they go after these issues as well. But it is quite passionate. Senator Hassan had a chance to be on Close Up over the weekend. And like many Democrats, whether they like it or not, because Republicans are well used to being asked these questions about their support for Grand Platte. You know, the thing I remind people, and WMUR, you misspelled the last name. The thing I remind people is that in 2016, when then-Senator, U.S. Senator Kelly Ayotte was asked about President Trump, she walked away from President Trump. She was very critical of President Trump. She had a lot of concerns about President Trump, and some people have felt that that helped lose the election for her. And once again, you know, and this is what I'm not reminding you because I just want to remind you. I'd like to remind you because, once again, there are people who didn't give her any credit for that during that and said, well, this is what we expect from people who aren't partisan all the time, but I'm not going to give her my vote. I find that to be true all the time. That, you know, Democrat or Republican, hardcore people in those camps, they'll sit here and demand over and over and over. And many, including the chair of the Democratic Party, demanded Kelly Ayotte to speak in 2016 against President Trump. And she did. And you get no credit for it. You will not get credit for it. Because guess why? Grant Blattner. Right there. And if anything, I don't even know if is leveling the playing field even comes into the equation. It just doesn't. This candidate is so flawed. And as I've said, if you look at his history from the time he was 18 years old until today when he's 41, you see a trend of about every 9 to 18 months, something catastrophic happening in his life that he most likely caused. That trend's not going to go away, ladies and gentlemen. And this is what I look at when I look at being a politician and look at all those different things that are going on in a person's life and why it's important. Well, Senator Hassan was asked about this on Close Up, and let's go ahead and listen to her response. And I want to frame it correctly, too, and if I have to, I will go back and get some of the audio. Let me ask you, it's a rhetorical question. I'm going to ask you if you want to call up and answer it, 603-669-1370. Has Senator Hassan been critical of President Trump, not on policy, but on character issues? Has she been critical of President Trump, both as a candidate and in government, on not policy points, but on character issues? Has she? You don't have to search the internet if you don't want to, because you know the answer. She has. She has distinctly been critical of the characteristics of the president without any reservation. Let's listen to her now when she's talking about Grant Plattner. Of course, a good job by Adam Sexton asking these questions. Go ahead and listen to E1, please.
8: Look, there are allegations against Grant Plattner that are serious and they deserve scrutiny. I think a lot about the women who came forward recently. That's a very hard thing to do. And the people of Maine need to assess not only those reports, but they also need to see Grant Plattner's response to them. That's the kind of pressure that comes with campaigning for a high profile seat. And they're going to need to assess how he responds to these allegations.
9: So that sounds really well rehearsed. So they probably had a chance to talk about that. I'm sure there was no doubt whatsoever that her team got with her and said, look, you're going to be asked this question eventually. Just happens to be on Close Up. That's your first chance to get that. And you're going to hear it. They're going to hear it the rest of the session, guys. There's no Democrat that isn't going to be asked this question over and over again. Now, I happen to be one of these people that if you've been asked the question several times and we've played the audio and we've gotten your answer, unless I'm getting a sense that answer has changed, I don't ask people the same questions over and over again. I'll share, and I know that frustrates people in a degree. I'll share you an anecdote to help you understand this a little bit more. I know what Senator Hassan's position is on abortion. I know what it is. You know what it is. And so I'm not going to keep asking her questions about that. And I know what a lot of Republicans' position on abortion is. That's a very hot issue. But I'm not going to ask it over and over again just to regenerate an answer that we've already gotten. I'll just state it and just say, well, has it changed since then? Well, no, it hasn't. Okay, then let's move on to the question that is new and fresh for us to understand that. Listen, this is in the second part. Okay, now, did she deny her endorsement to candidate Plattner? In that last audio, did she deny her endorsement to him? No. So let's see the second bite of the apple on this question. E2.
8: But what I also hear from Mainers is that they are also balancing Graham Plattner's candidacy with their concern that Susan Collins hasn't stood up to Donald Trump enough, not when it really mattered. Just last week, Republicans had a chance to ban this slush fund that the president has proposed, the $1.8 billion of taxpayer money to pay people who assaulted police officers and the Capitol, right? And they had a chance to stop that. They didn't. That's the kind of thing I'm hearing about from the people of Maine. They ultimately are going to make this decision, and they've got to sort these things out.
9: So first one, the slush fund. As I've said, you've lost the narrative on that one already. It wasn't a slush fund. It was actually provided by the Department of Justice because of its weaponization of the DOJ under Biden and Obama. That was the settlement. And exactly that. Could it go to the J6 people? I don't know. It could also go to the 83-year-old grandmother who was hauled out of a hallway silently protesting abortion and who had that conviction thrown out. It could go to that person too, right? But we don't want to talk about those people as well. I think the slush fund is lost.

0: of Maine have a lot to balance, and they ultimately need to make that decision.
1: Once again, the people of Maine. When she runs for office, this is going to come up, that she supported Graham Blattner. And look, I know where this goes. Boy, I had some really great conversations about this guy over the weekend, including with Democrats. And one of them, right out of the gate, started the debate of, well, look at the guy who's in the White House. And I go, okay, I look at the guy who's in the White House. You're looking at me now. And have I ever said anything critical about President Trump? Yes, I have. Wrote a bunch of articles about it. If that's the weight that we're going to put on elections, well, look at this guy. If that's how we're going to do it, then let's just agree definitively there is no moral high ground anymore. Nobody gets a moral high ground anymore. Period. We're listening to a senator who seemingly has worked very well with the current senator of Maine, Susan Collins. Buddy-buddy. Got some pictures of them. Buddy-buddy. And she can't even fully endorse Graham Blattner. There's probably, if I had to guess, something in her system. I think I'd rather work with I would rather work with Collins. I mean, do we really think that Graham Blattner is going to be any kind of bipartisan force when he first gets down there? Doesn't sound like it. Now, asked distinctly about the tattoo, she had this answer. This would be E4.
0: That is really concerning to me. And again, what I hear from the people of Maine who have to make this decision is that they are balancing his account about that tattoo along with the other allegations. I mean, he's had allegations of anti-Semitism and physical threatening, and those are serious allegations. And people are weighing those against what they tell me their concern about Susan Collins is, which is that she just doesn't stand up to Trump when she really could make a difference.
1: But she's good enough for me to work with on legislation. Legislation, by the way, that pretty much stands up against Donald Trump. And, you know, she was being harder than some Democrats, but she wasn't being exactly honest. He has a history of bigoted, misogynist, lying behavior. And he has a Nazi tattoo. I love politics in 2026. I love them. Because all it does for me, Jeff Chittister, WFEA, the Morning Update host, all it does for me is reaffirm what I've often said about politics. Oh, I'm not going to turn the bows and arrows on my tribe. Nope, no. And yet, these very same people, Senator Hassan included, why are you not condemning Donald Trump? This is blatantly easy. How could you not condemn him? And then the same question is asked to them of a bigoted, misogynist, lying, Nazi tattoo wearing candidate. Well, because we just need to win the Senate. Okay. Playing field level. There is no moral high ground except for us at WFEA. Pick on anybody. If Trump had a Nazi tattoo, had a history of misogynist and bigoted statements online, and I had to tell you whether I endorse him or not, it would be an easy one for me. So let's go and take a break. We'll come back. We'll talk a little bit more about some of the breaking news, too, still on whether we're going to get a treaty with Iran. We'll do that next right here on WFA's The Morning Update.
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7: That is incredibly irresponsible.
8: That sounds ominous, Jeff Chittister with you as well. As a matter of fact, if I keep searching and I keep scrolling, U.S. Senators Susan Collins and U.S. Senator Maggie Hassan have worked together quite a bit. Across that board. I am reminded, too, when Kavanaugh was going through his hearings about how much Senator Hassan was just attacking him. And once again, when we look at that case, and I know some people are just going to believe it outright, there's a problem with that case in great detail. The person couldn't remember the day, the year, how old they were. They couldn't remember any of that. It came out of nowhere. It was completely... politically convenient and motivated, but you know, we're in double digit for Plattner in that regard. But you know, once again, it's really comfortable. It's easy for me, guys. I'll be real honest with you. It's completely comfortable for me to live with people saying, "Yeah, but," and going to try. It's completely comfortable because I can sit there and look at them. It's okay. Yeah, I'll remember that. Just don't come on the show. Don't come on as a guest and just attack somebody when you aren't going to do it both ways. We either believe in character or we don't believe in character. And that's the big part. FISA 702, right now, it doesn't exist. That provision has gone away. Everyone over the weekend pretty much said, look, this is a very important part of this. As I've said, some Republicans were very concerned that innocent Americans were scooped up in that they were actually using the FISA 702, which basically allows for secret warrants to be issued to tap into phone calls. We know that it probably was FISA 702 that allowed the administration under Biden and Obama to tap into the phone lines of 7 GOP senators. So that's probably why some of them have a little bit of concern about this. Let's go ahead and listen to Senator Lankford. That would be F1.
7: 100%, it's made the country less safe. And this has been a frustrating thing for me. Democrats are mad at the president again. And so that to stick the president, they're actually putting American national security at risk. This is the same thing that we face on them shutting down the government over and over again. They don't want to pay federal workers because they're mad at President Trump. They want to try to block everything and to be able to reopen a closed border because they're mad at President Trump. Now it's literally during the World Cup, during this ongoing conflict in Iran, with all the things that are

0: happening around the world with Al-Qaeda continuing to try to find ways to be able to attack the United States. We have literally notified the entire world we're no longer watching. That is incredibly irresponsible.
1: Right. But once again, what is also incredibly irresponsible is to just dismiss the occasional innocent American who is being spied on. I don't know if there's any way around that, right? But I've always said that the most simple simple quote is this, all power corrupts. When you give people so much power and that there aren't checks and balances in place, eventually it will be corrupted. How does private citizens' IRS filings that aren't supposed to be made public, made public? Who knows? Because once again, people think that just because they have access to that information, they have the right to abuse it. And I think Americans have always been that cautious about those kind of things. It's good to listen to the final thought from Senator Lankford. That would be F2.
0: So this needs to be turned back on again to say, no, we are watching. We have one lesson from 9/11. We need to pay attention to people around the world when they mean to do us harm. They have the ability to be able to do us harm, and they've shown that clearly. Now to be able to say we're not going to watch, I think is very irresponsible. So let's get that back on again. The president's announced Jay Clayton to be able to come on, to be able to lead the director of national intelligence. He has wide bipartisan support. He's gone through confirmation process before with wide bipartisan support. Already, Democrat leaders on both the House and the Senate have expressed their support for him. This is absurd to be able to just close down FISA and to say we're mad at the president, and so we're just going to shut things down and not listen worldwide.
1: Right. So the previous nominee was the sticking point. 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So that's the bigger thing. Hey, big show tomorrow. 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Of course, we start every Monday through Friday at 6 a.m. as well. Don't forget, WFEA and Sear Kitchen and Bath want you to win a bathroom of your dreams with Decide the Design. 30,000 bathroom makeover contest every weekday. 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And don't forget, the more days you vote, the better your chances. There is no wrong answer, just a preference and a shot at winning big. 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Just go and vote, and look, it's that easy. You can vote as often as you want, so long as we keep posting questions. We'll do that as well. Breaking down some of the other big questions as well. I think the next one, when we talk a little bit more about what's going to be going on for the rest of the week, we will have a better understanding. We already have a couple of higher profile experts that we've had on in the past to talk about what we are seeing when we unpack, certainly what might be a potential peace agreement. I will tell you that oil prices are already showing a downward turn. The stock market seems to be doing fairly well as well. So they are responding to that news with some degree of positiveness. And so I think that's the other important factor with that story, that, you know, is it sustainable or is it once again, as we mentioned with our earlier guests and some of the things that we're hearing from the news, are we suddenly going to find ourselves into, all right, we have a peace agreement like we have over 30 other times, and will this one stick? That's the bigger point. And to think that, as I said, somebody who has just failed at every opportunity to live up to agreements, i.e. the Iranian government, this is a hard place for us to be. But we'll go ahead and let the experts talk a little bit more about that as well. Other thing, as we get ready to run, don't forget archives will be up later on today, 1370WFEA.com, 1370WFEA.com. 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We had several people tell us that they use their smart device to listen to us, so keep that up as well. Let's go ahead and say goodbye to you on Monday. You go out and have a better day now that the rain has stopped, a little bit more sun, and also enjoy the rest of the day until tomorrow morning at 6 a.m. with me, Jeff Chittister, on 1370WFA.com, LFOD.

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0: it was, yeah, go ahead.
1: So they had a whole bunch of different matches and stuff like that, and it's like, you know, bouts. I don't follow UFC, for real, but I did see the celebrity pictures. Anybody who's anybody leaning right, celebrity or politician, was there with
0: From
1: Trump.
0: Shane Gillis to J.D. Vance, they were all there, Jack.
1: And Joe Rogan and, yeah, all kinds of different people. So I don't know this heavyweight guy who won his match.
0: Yeah, Josh Hockett, he's a stud. Ooh, boy.
1: He won his match, and then, you know, they put the microphone in his hand. He's all amped up, having just beaten the crap out of some guy in front of the President of the United States on his 80th birthday. And he had this to say.
2: Hey, shout out to Trump for having the balls to put some like this on. And if I'm going to say anything, there's only one person more incredible than the Incredible Hulk, and that's my Lord and Savior, Jesus Christ. Now listen, Alex Pereira, I want a shama on your mama.
3: What?
2: And lastly, Michelle Obama is a man. Am I right, America?
0: That was not as dignified as when John Quincy Adams Jr. held a Virginia reel in the East Room. Oh, my God.
4: It took a turn mentioning Jesus and then that.
0: That was quite the winding road, wasn't it, Michael?
1: I like him saying Jesus is even a bigger deal than Hulk Hogan. Okay.
0: Yes.
1: Michelle Obama is a man, he closes with.
0: After winning his fight, Hockett, wearing an American flag bandana and sunglasses, presented Trump with his gold chain necklace. That's a beautiful moment. So not quite Churchill in the Resolute Desk or whoever. Was that Queen Elizabeth? Doesn't matter.
1: That was some flyover. I don't know if you saw that. Some of our coolest. That was awesome. Yeah. I should have been there for that. I'm not like hurt or appalled by this, but I mean, if I got to vote, do we do that or not? I would go with a no.
0: Probably. I say bring back the roller derby next, right there on the South Lawn.
1: But for everyone who has pointed out, Joe Biden during June, when he was president, had
0: up with trans.
1: What do you call the dudes who dress like women and dance around? Drag queens.
0: Drag queens, yeah.
1: He had the drag queen dance celebration up on a stage. So is that also dignified in a way that I'd like? No.
0: In an ugly world where men must be ready for war, yeah, I'd rather have a punch up and nutty fighters saying, "Oh, Michelle Obama's a man," than that sick, twisted, troubled individual showing his completely fake breasts to America for some reason.
1: Oh, that's right. The guy took his shirt off.
0: Yeah, yeah.
1: Yeah. So there you go.
0: You know what I want to bring you, speaking of America and what a wonderful country this is, although last night, I agree, was kind of out there. European or international soccer fans coming to the U.S. and marveling at this country, seeing it for the first time.
1: Yeah, I've seen that Twitter meme.
0: Yeah, it's fun.
1: People who've never seen a giant, giant convenience store before, for instance, like they have in the U.S. and apparently don't have in Europe. Yep. Fareed Zakaria believes California is falling apart. I wonder why he thinks that, among other things on the way.
5: Armstrong and Getty.
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8: An investigation is underway following a weekend fire that destroyed a former Laconia State School building.
5: out of the fire. Authorities are calling it suspicious, as they say not only was the building vacant, but didn't have electricity or utility services. Authorities are investigating a weekend crash in Wyndham that claimed the life of an unidentified driver along North Lowell Road. As for what exactly happened leading up to the crash, authorities are still trying to determine, as crews were forced to close the road for several hours. And Congresswoman Maggie Goodlander has been selected to join the House Committee on Veterans Affairs. Late last week, Goodlander was added to the committee, which means she'll now divide her time between this committee assignment and her efforts on the House Armed Services panel. In sports, the Red Sox are back in action Tuesday when the Blue Jays come to town, 6:45 first pitch. Hurricanes captured their first Stanley Cup in 20 years by beating the Vegas Golden Knights last night in Game 6, 3-0. I'm Tom Novak for WF.
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2: Now, your Granite State forecast.
3: For today, we'll see cloudy skies with showers, maybe some thunder, and highs in the upper 70s. Tonight, partly cloudy with lows in the mid-50s. Looking at Tuesday, sunny with highs in the lower 80s. And for Wednesday, mix of sun and clouds, with the clouds increasing during the afternoon and highs in the lower 80s. That's a look at your Granite State forecast on 99.9 and AM 1370 WFEA.
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0: White House versus Anthropic. We should get into that at some point. We haven't talked AI at all today. We will a little bit later.
1: Your viral video of the day, which I haven't seen all of and don't really want to. We were talking about how foreigners are coming to America for the World Cup and loving it and having a wonderful time. Because in spite of some of the bad stuff that goes on in this country, it's mostly an amazing, beautiful, enormous place. And they're enjoying it.
0: And incredibly wealthy.
1: Yeah. Oh, my God. Yeah. If you are enjoying the pleasures of Brazil, perhaps you should refrain from bungee jumping until you watch a couple other folks go first. The video that was, kicking around last night and on the news, you'll probably see it whether you want it or not. Here's some 21-year-old gal visiting the Sao Paulo area. And she jokingly wrote on Instagram, "Who was the crazy person who let me jump off a bridge?" Well, the video is of the three guys with her up above their head saying, 1, 2, 3. And you can't help but notice there's no effing rope tied to her. They just heaved her to her death. The rope is coiled on the ground, the bungee, which is really one of the fundamental parts of bungee jumping.
0: It's right at the top of the list.
1: Just laying there on the... Well, yeah, I mean, you can... You know, hey, no helmet. That's fine. Let's leave the helmet off. But by God, attach that bungee.
0: Wouldn't you... I mean, it's not on her. It's on them. But wouldn't you notice if they didn't attach the bungee to you?
1: The witness filming could then be heard shouting, "Guys, the rope!" Pointing to the crucial safety device laying on the ground.
0: I think I would be really aware of the connection mechanism of the bungee to whatever harness I'm wearing or whatever. And
1: yeah. And here are the standards of Brazilian bungee jumping. 6 people have been arrested following the incident, including 3 people at the scene of the jump. 2 of the suspects tried to flee, but were ultimately tracked down by a helicopter in the wooded area, according to military police.
0: So I've never seen a bungee jumping where they pick you up and throw you. So they threw her off the bridge?
1: Yeah, essentially. Yeah, like in a diving posture.
0: Uh-huh.
1: Yeah.
0: Wow.
1: Yeah, America's over-regulated, we desperately need tort reform, etc. There's a sweet spot somewhere between our thing and their thing.
0: Between kids can't play outside if it rained the day before because they might slip on the grass, and tossing people off bridges without attaching the bungee cord.
1: Boy, I'm glad I got into the bungee jumping industry. Wait a minute, say that again. The bungee jumping industry. Slaps forehead. The bungee. Right. Damn it.
0: How bad do those guys feel?
1: Her fiance was watching it all transpire, too.
0: Holy crap.
1: Yeah.
0: Didn't he notice him not attach the rope?
1: I don't know where he was. He might have been. I don't know where he was. Ask him.
0: Oh, my God.
1: Yeah, that's a bad day. Anyway, more to come. Totally different topic. Trust me. That's enough of that.
2: Armstrong and Getty.
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5: An investigation is underway after a fire broke out early yesterday morning in Laconia. According to officials, firefighters responded to Right Way Path and found the former Laconia State School engulfed in flames. According to officials, that building was vacant and did not have electricity or utility services. An investigation is underway after a man drowned in Wilson Pond in Swansea yesterday afternoon. Officials report a 42-year-old man from Ecuador was swimming with friends near the shoreline when he entered an area with a steep drop-off and disappeared underwater. First responders were able to locate him. They performed life-saving measures. He was taken to the hospital, where he was pronounced dead. One person died after a crash on North Lowell Road in Windham yesterday morning. Police report they found a car off the road and a man who had been ejected from that vehicle. He was taken to the hospital and later died. His identity has not yet been released. The cause of the crash is under investigation. More on these and other stories at the top of the hour. I'm Jimmy Carter, WFEA News.
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4: Now, your Granite State forecast.
16: For today, we'll see cloudy skies with showers, maybe some thunder, and highs in the upper 70s. Tonight, partly cloudy with lows in the mid-50s. Looking at Tuesday, sunny with highs in the lower 80s. And for Wednesday, mix of sun and clouds, with the clouds increasing during the afternoon and highs in the lower 80s. That's a look at your Granite State forecast on 99.9 and AM 1370 WFEA.
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1: Hey, it's Jeff Chittister from WFEA's Morning Update. We want to get to know you, so we're hitting the road. 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
8: This is our team. Greg Evan, our executive producer. Sean McConnell runs the board. Roger Wicker Jr., Rick Locke, Garrett Shawley, Matt Zibel, junior producer Ricky, Misty Callahan, John Cassio, and Daniel West all contribute to the show. Ombudsman Daniel has said there's actually a story behind Mandami's jersey. It's part of an affordable New York City jersey line from the mayor's office. So it's not a real team. And again, I've been saying this for over a decade. I don't dig it when the men wear the sports ball jerseys with other men's names on their back. This is even weirder. It's a fake team. And he's wearing it that says New York City at a game that I think America played in the game. Right, guys? And it's in New Jersey, and he's wearing a New York City shirt. It's just bizarre, and I don't know if this is going to resonate with people, but maybe it will. I don't know. A lot of people love sports, and a lot of people love sports jerseys, but it's just a very odd thing. And hey, but he's got gifts. I got one more Julia Roberts clip, and this is not Steven Tyler, as far as I know. This is the actress, Julia Roberts, not the singer Steven Tyler from Aerosmith. Let's play cut 22, please.
9: Renee Nicole Good is not a symbol. 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
4: A Rochester woman has pled guilty for her role in drug trafficking. Manchester School District has announced new principals at four elementary schools. And an investigation underway after a man drowns in Wilson Pond in Swansea yesterday. I'm Jimmy Carter, WFEA News. 46-year-old Tabitha O'Brien of Rochester has pled guilty to one count of conspiracy to distribute controlled substances. According to court documents, law enforcement began their investigation in early 2024 into a drug trafficking organization between Massachusetts and New Hampshire. During that investigation, officers learned that O'Brien was buying drugs, namely fentanyl, and then selling them around Rochester. O'Brien was arrested. She's been detained since October of 2024. She's now facing up to 20 years in prison and a fine of nearly $1 million. Her sentencing is scheduled for September. The Manchester School District has announced the names of four new elementary school principals. All four will begin their new roles effective July 1st. Sean St. Ange was announced as the new principal of the Smith Road School. Brian Watson is the new principal at the Bakersville Elementary School, where he served as the assistant principal for the past 7 years. Kate DiBenedetto is the new principal at the Northwest Elementary School, and Sarah Muncie will be the new principal at the Gosler Park Elementary School. Officials have begun an investigation following the drowning of a man in Wilson Pond in Swansea yesterday afternoon. According to officials, Freddy Galvanes Jami of Ecuador was swimming with friends near the shoreline when he entered an area with a steep drop-off and disappeared underwater. First responders were able to locate him and performed life-saving measures before he was taken to the hospital, where he was pronounced dead. In sports, the Carolina Hurricanes won the Stanley Cup, and the Red Sox lost yesterday to the Texas Rangers. They're off tonight. Tomorrow they begin a series against the Blue Jays at home. I'm Jimmy Carter for WFEA News.
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3: Now, your Granite State forecast.
7: Some clouds early in the evening giving way to mainly clear skies in the overnight. Very comfortable, low of 55 degrees tonight. Abundant sunshine tomorrow. It's going to be beautiful with a high of 80 degrees, much like today. And Wednesday, mostly cloudy skies, temps topping out in the upper 70s. With your Granite State forecast, I'm Jim Ryan.
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8: Fighting for free speech. Western civilization. And delivering common sense for the American people. Ladies and gentlemen, here's Scott Jennings.
9: Okay, do we have an Iran peace deal? We have some movement to report from Sunday night, but the final arrangements are still to come. We have the latest in just a few moments. We have eye-popping new numbers out that reveal the growing patriotism gap between Republicans and Democrats. We'll bring you those numbers in just a little bit. And Congressman Carlos Jimenez from Miami joins us to talk news of the day. Today is Monday, June the 15th. I'm Scott Jennings, coming to you live from Louisville, Kentucky. And on this day, 1775, the Continental Congress appointed George Washington,

0: 22nd for staff training on historical awareness and social sensitivity. The operator, Xingsege Group, said the decision comes after public backlash over a marketing campaign. Futures have jumped this morning on the news that the U.S. and Iran have agreed to a peace deal. Dow futures up by more than 400 points. That's your money now.
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13: Okay, we're back here on the Scott Jennings Show. We thank you for listening. I was watching the UFC fight on the South Lawn of the White House last night, and it dawned on me that the Democrats had planned a counter-program. I'd sort of forgotten this, but they had decided to do a counter-programming, and it was as unhinged and illuminating as you might imagine. For comedy relief, let's start with Bette Midler. You know, Bette Midler is a famous person and absolutely beclowned herself last night singing this ridiculous song. Cut six.
14: Are you fascist bound to lose?

0: fellow officer's son at graduation. And one person has died after a crash on North Lowell Road in Windham yesterday. I'm Jimmy Carter, WFEA News. 20-year-old Joshua Luth of Lancaster, Massachusetts, passed away Saturday afternoon after suffering a medical emergency while hiking on Mount Monadnock. According to New Hampshire Fish and Game, Mountain Patrol rangers at Monadnock State Park were alerted at about 4 Saturday afternoon to a solo hiker in distress roughly 3/4 of a mile from the park headquarters on Pool Road. Good Samaritans discovered Mr. Luth on the trail and immediately called 911. As his condition deteriorated, the bystanders initiated CPR. Sadly, Mr. Luth was pronounced deceased at the scene. The exact cause of the medical emergency remains under investigation. Members of the Londonderry Police Department attended the Londonderry High School Class of 2026 graduation ceremony Friday night in order to support the son of fellow officer Randy Dyer while he remains hospitalized following a serious motorcycle accident this past Thursday night. The Londonderry Police Department is asking the community to keep Officer Dyer and his family in their thoughts as he continues his recovery. A person has died following a crash on North Lowell Road in Windham. It happened yesterday morning. According to police, they found the car off the road and a man had been ejected from that vehicle. He was taken to the hospital and later pronounced dead. His identity has not been released. The cause of the crash remains under investigation. The cause of a fire in Laconia early yesterday morning is still under investigation. Crews responded to Right Way Path and found the former Laconia State School engulfed in flames. The three-story building was destroyed, and according to officials, the vacant building did not have either electricity or utility services, leading investigators to suspect the fire is suspicious. I'm Jimmy Carter, WFEA News.
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3: Now, your Granite State forecast.
4: Some clouds early in the evening giving way to mainly clear skies in the overnight. Very comfortable, low of 55 degrees tonight. Abundant sunshine tomorrow. It's going to be beautiful with a high of 80 degrees, much like today. And Wednesday, mostly cloudy skies, temps topping out in the upper 70s. With your Granite State forecast, I'm Jim Ryan.
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0: Welcome to the Howie Carr Show. 844-500-4242. I hold in my hands a piece of paper. We have peace in our time. Well, maybe it's not that bad, but I'm not terribly impressed. 844-500-4242, 844-500-4242. But before we just talk about what's going on in the foreign affairs of the world, geopolitics, I have I want to share with you Mara Healy. She's not doing well in the polls. Her Republican opposition is not showing a lot so far, but she's vulnerable and she sees it, and she's staying away from anything other than fluffer reporters, regime controlled media like National Panhandler Radio and the Boston Globe. But she's also putting out stuff on social media, and I just want to play this thing on social media and let you hear what the BS that she's putting out there. So she's talking about, if you want lower costs, go to Mara Healy. That's like going to saying, if you want temperance, go to Ted Kennedy. If you want fidelity, marital fidelity, go to Bill Clinton. I mean, come on. Come on. Is Rumble on or not? No one put Rumble on? Okay. Got to do everything around here. All right. Well, is it on?
1: Yeah, it's up.
0: Okay. It's on. Okay. 844-500-4242. So let's play the Mara Healy social media spot.
2: In November, and this is what I need your help with on the doors. This is what I need you talking to families about, talking to your friends about, talking to your coworkers about. Okay. This election for this seat is really important, and the choice couldn't be more clear. Mike Minogue and Brian Shortsleeve stand with Trump. I stand with you. I stand with you. You worried about housing, affording rent, buying a home? I'm your girl, okay? They're not. You worried about food security, feeding your family? I'm your girl. They are not. You worried about health care? You worried about how your aging parents gonna get health care or a place to live that's safe? I'm with you guys, okay? But at the end of the day, people gotta know who's on their side, okay? And who believes in them and who is fighting for them and who, in contrast, is just gonna be a rubber stamp for Donald Trump, who's hurt our economy, who's hurt our family, who's hurt our state, who's hurt our country. Remind people about what's at stake and remind people that I'm going to be a governor for them. I've got your back.
0: Really? She's got your back. She's for your family. People got to know who's fighting for them. Shall we talk about some of the people that she's fighting for? These are the people that she's angry. These are the residents of the state. Every day there are more and more of them posted by ICE Boston, ERO Boston, emergency removals. These are the people that she's fighting for, and Trump is trying to remove them from this state. For instance, Walter Alexander Garcia Ramirez. Illegal alien and alleged MS-13 gang member from El Salvador. Who's your girl? Your muchacha, Walter. I'm your girl. That's right. That's right. Okay. How about this guy down on the Cape? Jose Paula de Souza Neto. Illegal alien. Arrested in Hyannis. After his convictions in Brazil for drug trafficking and association for drug trafficking, whose side is Mara Healy on? These are the people she's fighting for. How about this guy? Henry Alexander Hernandez Amaya, a twice-removed criminal illegal alien from El Salvador. I'm citing from ICE Boston. Mara's on his side. What do you say, Mara? Are you on his side? Who are you fighting for? You said you don't want any of these residents taken out of the state. His criminal history includes a conviction for carnal knowledge of a child 13 to 14 years old without force, for which he was sentenced to 12 months incarceration. You want to be knocking on his door for Mara Healy? I know he's for Mara Healy. He has to be. For who else would he be for other than Mara Healy? How about Orlando Franco, illegal alien and foreign fugitive from the Dominican Republic? Two active arrest warrants in Costa Rica for threats against the woman and sexual abuse of a minor. Who do you think Orlando is for? Do you think Orlando wants Mara Healy to get reelected? That's who she's fighting for, and don't you forget it. 844-500-4242, 844-500-4242. Do you have a driver's license? Bet you do. I have a driver's license. Been one since I was 16 years old, so have most people. You know, Hillary Clinton has, it's been a long time since she's driven. She's about, what, 80, 85 years old, and she's been in the limelight for a long time. So, but she says, well, listen to what she says. Cut six.
1: You carry through what they're doing to try to undermine voting. They're trying to kick people off voting rolls. They're trying to demand, you know, forms of identification that most real people don't have, and most older people and most rural people don't have.
0: Most real people? Most rural people, most older people don't have driver's licenses. Is that what Hillary said? That's what she said. How out of touch can she possibly be? Over 90%, over 90% of the population has driver's licenses. 844-500-4242, 844-500-4242. You know, the people are listening to Mara talk about how she's got your back, and she doesn't want all the residents taken off the street by ICE, and then ICE puts out who they're taking off the street, and she gets very angry that they're taking these lovely people off the streets. 508 says, why are they mad about ICE being at the polls? We've been told the illegals don't vote, so the ICE guys will just be standing around drinking coffee. Yeah, that's right. This will be election day will be a day when none of the residents, like these lovely people that are having carnal knowledge of 13-year-olds and committing drug trafficking crimes, they won't be taken off the street. They'll still be able to go about their business. You know, shoplifting, committing domestic abuse, driving drunk, selling fentanyl. They won't be bothered. They'll just be the residents. 844-500. The residents will be doing their resident things. 844-500-4242. 844-500-4242. I'm Howie Carr.
3: Howie Carr will return.
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0: A lot of people don't really want Mara Healy having their back. 978 says, Mara Healy has my back. Yeah, my wallet in my back pocket that she's been pickpocketing for 4 years for all the illegal aliens in this state and country. 844-500-4242. 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Jared, what's the poll question? What are the results thus far?
16: Today's poll question, which you can vote in at HowieCarshow.com, is what's your take on the quote-unquote end of the war? We won, we lost, stalemate, or we should finish off the IRGC after the midterms?
0: We should finish them off after the midterms.
16: 68% of the audience says we should finish the IRGC off after the midterms. 18% say we won, 13% say stalemate, and 1% says we lost.
0: Only 1%. Okay. All right. 844-500-4242. I hate to be a gloomy Gus, but President Trump did mention the two words unconditional surrender repeated times, and I don't think if they certainly didn't surrender, and they most certainly didn't unconditionally surrender. 844-500-4242, 844-500-4242. So we mentioned on Friday that there's a guy in Delaware named Tim McBride, and he thinks his name is Sarah McBride. And he's the congressman from Delaware. It's one of those small states like Vermont. They only have one congressman. And so he was on the tour of Delaware. He was going to hit all 58 cities and towns, communities, villages, whatever, in Delaware over the weekend. And again, I thought that was nice of him to alert people so they could keep their kids indoors.

0: before he arrives. But you know, was he playing the famous Multi and the Barbarian song as he from his loudspeakers in his car before he came into each town? That's a song from a famous Massachusetts group of the 1960s. Used to be on the jukebox at the Plow and Stars on Mass Ave in Cambridge. I doubt it is today. But anyway, he's wrapping up her tour in Delaware, and he wanted to make sure that everybody knew it. You can let the kids out to play, and also the pets, because he's finishing his tour. Cut 7.
1: Hey everyone, I'm here with my horchata that I got from Martha's in Seaford, just crossed the Nanticoke, and I'm now finishing up my day in Blades, our 38th stop, our final stop of day 2. I'm energized. It's been a fantastic day. I'm going to go back, get a little bit of rest, and be prepared for our final day tomorrow. Our final day tomorrow, all day in Sussex County. Can't wait to see so many of you out there.
0: He just has to get a little beauty rest, and then it'll be back to tiptoeing through the tulips in Delaware. That's really great. Are you a boy? Are you a girl? That was suggested by somebody at the remote in Wells, Maine on Friday, and it was a great suggestion. By the way, we also had in addition to a great event in at Litchfield's Bar and Grill in Wells, Maine on Friday. We had a great event at the Country Club in Atkinson, New Hampshire, with the Rockingham County Republican Committee. I saw all kinds of state reps and state senators. Ran into two former U.S. senators who are now squaring off for the Republican nomination, John Sununu and Scott Brown. Had a picture taken with both of them together, and it was a good event, I thought. And thanks to everybody who turned out, and it was a lot of fun. 844-500-4242. And you know, they have a lot of state reps in New Hampshire, as you know, 400 of them. They get paid $100 a year. That's all they get, is $100 a year. And there's 220 Republicans and 180 Democrats. And boy, they have some crazy Democrats too. You saw the one, the are you a boy or are you a girl one from Laconia that just went down on a kiddie porn rap recently. That was a former state rep. And they also have a woman. I don't have the clip right in front of me now, but she put in a bill to change the squirrel hunting dates of the annual hunt every year. The squirrel hunting dates. And you know why? Because of the lactating female squirrels.
2: They're just a human being.
0: The lactating female squirrels. And someone pointed this out to me and then sent me the actual legislation and said, a Democrat filed this legislation. What about the lactating male squirrels? Why don't they get protection? Why are we only concerned with lactating female squirrels?
3: Save that for an event at the Boston Public Library.
0: 844-500-4242. That's the way it is. By the way, today, speaking of lactating females, this Sunday is non-gestating Parents Day, formerly known as Father's Day. Non-gestating Parents Day. And so it's time to get a gift for your non-gestating parent. And you can go to Howie Carr Show right now, and click on store, and you get my Father's Day book and t-shirt deal. 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Did you get to go to the Rockingham horse track? It's gone now, isn't it? I think it's a isn't it a mall now? I think we drove by a mall. Maybe it was the dog. Was is there a dog track up there too? 844
2: one horse pony.
0: 844-500-4242. I'm Howie Carr.
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7: An investigation is underway after a fire broke out early yesterday morning in Laconia. According to officials, firefighters responded to Right Way Path and found the former Laconia State School engulfed in flames. According to officials, that building was vacant and did not have electricity or utility services. An investigation is underway after a man drowned in Wilson Pond in Swansea yesterday afternoon. Officials report a 42-year-old man from Ecuador was swimming with friends near the shoreline when he entered an area with a steep drop-off and disappeared underwater. First responders were able to locate him. They performed life-saving measures. He was taken to the hospital where he was pronounced dead. One person died after a crash on North Lowell Road in Windham yesterday morning. Police report they found a car off the road and a man who had been ejected from that vehicle. He was taken to the hospital and later died. His identity has not yet been released. The cause of the crash is under investigation. More on these and other stories at the top of the hour. I'm Jimmy Carter, WFEA News.
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3: Some clouds early in the evening giving way to mainly clear skies in the overnight. Very comfortable, low of 55 degrees tonight. Abundant sunshine tomorrow. It's going to be beautiful with a high of 80 degrees, much like today. And Wednesday, mostly cloudy skies, temps topping out in the upper 70s. With your Granite State forecast, I'm Jim Ryan.
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6: 844-500-4242, 844-500-4242. Don't you mean squirrels with a uterus? That's gestating squirrels. Lactating squirrels, squirrels with a uterus. This is a future poll question of the Howie Carr Show. How do you refer to the women in your life? Or do you not even use the word woman because you're not a biologist?
7: How much gestating could a squirrel gestate if a gestating squirrel could lactate?
6: These people are tying themselves into knots. And Kathy Hochul, the governor of New York, she's got this bill, that bill on her desk about the non-gestating parents or the gestating parents. You know, they're going to change the whole code of all the family law in New York State. And she can't even touch it until after the election. She can't offend it. People will be offended. I mean, this is insanity what's happened. 844-500-4242, 844-500-4242. Frank, you're next with Howie Carr. Go ahead, Frank.
8: Hi, Howie. Another Hi. Question about the squirrels. How do you know how they identify?
6: You know, you're right. Who are we to make assumptions about a squirrel's, not sex, but gender, right?
8: Right. But that's not why I called, Howie. When Trump went in with Operation Midnight Hammer, he said it was complete and total obliteration of their nuclear program.
6: Right.
8: Then he justified going in the second time because of an imminent nuclear threat from Iran. Now, I voted for him for three times. I really like what he did on the border and deportations and crime in this country. But he's going to lose credibility, and that's a very important thing for a president or anyone else to have.
6: No, you're absolutely right. I mean, I don't know. I mean, we don't know what's in this thing, and the fact that they're not really telling us what's in it makes me think that perhaps it's not really all that he has claimed that he was going to get. I mean, I saw the number, Frank, today that they're talking about giving them $300 billion. Are you kidding me? You know how many nuclear weapons they could build with $300 billion?
8: And they will if we don't change the regime.
6: I know. This is these are really bad people. The thing is, I was thinking about it. Pakistan has a nuclear weapon, but they've got India on their border, right? They can't beat India, so they have to worry. They can't really do much. With North Korea, they're too small, and China's kind of taken responsibility for them a little bit. But with Iran, there's nobody to take responsibility. They're just like a rogue state.
8: Yeah, they're complete fanatics. If they destroyed themselves, they don't seem to care.
6: No, the nutty ones. I mean, not that they're all nutty like this, but the nutty ones think that if they start a world-ending conflagration, that the 12th Imam will come back and bring paradise on earth, the second coming, whatever you want to call it, right? But it's just a real mess, a real mess. Thanks for the call, Frank. And but we got to get through the midterms. You know, I mean, I understand that. And you know, the oil prices are dropping. I don't know if you've been driving around lately, but yesterday was the first day out on Route 1 south of the city. I saw the price under $4 a gallon. And today at the place I go, Patriot Gas in Wellesley, it was $3.93 a gallon. And that's better than it has been for a long time. The price is now $80 a barrel. And, you know, I think it was about, wasn't it about $75 when the war started, something like that? So it should be, the price should be going down. And that we just got to get through the midterms here and hope for the best. But it's, you know, it's really interesting that Donald Trump in 2020, he put out a tweet and said, Iran has never won a war, but never lost a negotiation. That's a pretty telling statement. And I think it's true, isn't it? 844-500-4242. 919, oil is dropping like a rock, but experts now warn that prices could surge because of low inventories. Give me a bleeping break. These people are unbelievable. Yeah, I saw that same thing. Yeah. Oh, the price, the inventories are so low. Oh, wait, last week, wasn't I reading that China had reduced their consumption by 3 million barrels a day and that was kind of making up the slack? 844-500-4242-201. I hope 47 was not rolled. Well, I think they had him in a tough spot with the midterms. That's the only thing. I mean, we were winning the war. We could destroy them, but he doesn't want to. If he loses the midterms and loses control of Congress, then he just gets impeached for the next 2 years, and you don't get any judges in. You don't get regulations repealed, which you have to keep the economy going. The Democrats will be back in control. He's in kind of a tough spot. I was thinking about it today that, you know, when Abraham Lincoln had the Civil War going on, they had this, the Democrat Party was known as the Copperheads. And these were people who just wanted to surrender to the Confederacy and allow the Confederacy to have their slaves and all this. And the Copperheads actually almost won the election in 1864. That's why President Lincoln had to get rid of Hannibal Hamlin from Maine. Hannibal Hamlin would have been the first president from Maine in 1865 when John Wilkes Booth shot him. But Lincoln was afraid of the Confederate sympathizers, the Democrats, as it were, the Copperheads. And so he put Andrew Johnson on the ticket from Tennessee, who was, you know, he ran on the Republican ticket, but he was basically a Democrat. And he was a disastrous president. The lesson here is never have a president of the country named Johnson. You had Andrew Johnson, and then you had Lyndon Johnson, two of the worst presidents in American history. Not the worst. That would be Biden, but they were probably in the top five. 207, America doesn't have the will to actually win a war anymore. I know, I thought we did this time, but yeah, I guess you're right. 844-500-4242. 617, I'm tired of these callers saying I voted for Trump three times, but for crying out loud, would you rather have Biden dealing with Iran? Would you rather have Iran still have a complete military? Take what you can get. I'm afraid we're going to give them too much, though. I'm afraid we're going to rebuild the country, and then they're going to just use the money like they did when Obama and Biden gave them billions and just build more nuclear weapons and give it to kill people all across the Mideast and everywhere else in the world that they can. 844-500-4242. I'm Howie Carr.
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1: The Rumble and Twitter and Facebook viewers are very, very astute in noticing what's on. And they just, 919 just said, is that a name tag on your shirt, Howie? Were you at an AA meeting or something? No. I don't think they have name tags at AA meetings. But this just says Silver Bits on it. I just put it on for this segment. We are joined now by Silver Dave from Ware, New Hampshire. And if you want to check out his website and his company, go to localsilvermint.com. It's in Ware, New Hampshire. You can call him up. And he's here for his mid-month

metals update here on the Howie Carr Show. And this is a good time for him to be here because the war is allegedly ending, or at least it's in hiatus for a little

0: mentor of mine, said to me, he said, Dave, that it used to be precious metals go up during the wars. It's not that way anymore. I don't know why. Well, a tip that my mom actually gave me in conversation caused me to deep dive and find what I think has a lot to do with that. And that is that in 2006, most of the silver market, well, actually, let me word this a little different. Right now, the futures commodity sellers are selling 395 ounces of silver on paper for every 1 ounce of silver produced. And in 2006, it was 1 to 30. So they were selling 30 ounces of silver for every 1 ounce of silver produced. And in 2006, the Commodities Exchange changed the rules, forcing more paper silver into the market. So in 2006
1: paper and earlier, silver is a lot like paper, right?
0: It's a lot like paper because it's paper promises for silver that right. doesn't exist. Well, now that the paper silver is 395 to 1 instead of 30 to 1, it makes it such that the physical silver buying has almost no influence on the silver price. So in the past, when a war would happen, the prices would go up. Now, people actually, it does the opposite. The price goes down. When they announce a ceasefire, the price goes up. When they announce that there's a war coming, the price goes down because the silver, which was a physical, tangible thing, has now become a paper thing. So it's more like a stock.
1: So in other words, when the war starts, they're better off buying silver, buying oil. Because oil actually exists. So now the war starts, oil prices went up. So now the war has at least ended temporarily. There's a ceasefire of sorts, more formal supposedly than before, but now the price of oil is going down.
0: Yes. Yeah, so there's a major de-link between the paper markets for oil and for silver and for gold than the actual physical metals and oil itself. And so I think that though, you know, you mentioned it might be better to buy oil, it depends. If you're going to buy physical silver, I think owning physical silver is the best thing, because even though there's been a de-link between the paper and the physical thing, there is a day of reckoning coming. And I think that there's a vacuum cleaner sucking the silver out of America. A lot of it's actually going to China, I think. And in turn, once a lot of that silver is sucked out and there's less supply, then I think when people have trouble getting physical silver, then the price is going to go up. And I think the silver price is going to go up to a very extreme extent, because the big guys, the big players out there, they're buying silver. Meanwhile,
1: like who? Give me some. Do you have any
0: the problem
1: names?
0: Is they're big, so they don't tell me what they're doing. And here's the thing:
1: but
0: is
1: I
0: that
1: mean, are there any hunts out there that we know of? Any names?
0: Not that we know of, because the thing is that the big guys don't tell the mass people what they're doing. I don't mean Massachusetts people, but they don't tell the masses what they're doing, because what they're doing is the smart move. They want the masses to do the dumb move, because the weak hands, they're selling their silver now for lowball prices, and the big guys, they're buying the silver for low prices, and they know it's going to go crazy high. So they don't tell us that's what they're doing, because they don't want us to copy them. But once there's less silver, I think the silver price is going to go very high. It's going to be extreme.
1: So what the point is here, and we're talking to Silver Dave from localsilvermint.com in Ware, New Hampshire. You can come by if you want, and you can talk to him personally about this. But the bottom line is, you want to buy physical silver.
0: Yes. You want to hold it. You want physical silver
1: like
0: that, you
1: those
0: know
1: dimes.
0: It really exists.
1: Like those dimes you sent, you
0: like
1: sold me.
0: Like the dimes that you got, yes. Because you can
1: trade
0: them.
1: And I have them in a vault now.
0: That's a good idea, Howie. It's good to buy a vault, too. And so having physical silver and like silver bits, which is the product that we make, which are little silver, 1/10 ounce little bits of silver, instead of buying a 100 ounce bar that's $8,000 each, these things are $8 each. So they're more accessible for a smaller purchase at a time. You can give them as gifts to your graduation, something that holds its value. But you can also trade them for goods and services locally in an emergency financial situation.
1: So what's the size of a silver bit compared to one of my dimes?
0: It's almost just like a dime, except it's pure silver, and it explicitly says that it's pure silver right in it, which the dimes don't.
1: Mm-hmm.
0: So it's really easy for a person who doesn't know about coins. They just receive it. They can tell what it is.

0: is silver bits, tradable, pure. We've been selling a lot more silver bits than anything else lately because people see the point of having not just silver that holds its value, but also silver that's easier to trade because it's more divisible.
1: So how do people get in touch with you, Silver Dave?
0: So I would recommend that you either go to localsilvermint.com or come to our beautiful showroom in tax-free Ware, New Hampshire. 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And you walk out with the silver in your hands. 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
1: And not a piece of paper, silver.
0: Not a piece of paper. 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
1: It's kind of like a memo of understanding from the Iranians.
0: Silver is much better. Definitely take the silver instead
1: of
0: that.
1: And can people call you? Sometimes you've given out your phone number.
0: If you want to call us at 603-529-3999. One of our salesmen will answer. 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Thank you so much, Howie. This is awesome.
1: So again, what about the price of gold and platinum, the other precious metals?
0: So right now,
1: do you have them?
0: We sell the most silver, but we also sell gold, we sell platinum. We have physical inventory, lots of different products to choose from. Our prices are unbeatable. We have lower prices than the online dealers. We don't have to ship it. People can walk out with it in their hands, so we actually can sell it for lower prices. And a lot of people observe that. And of course, if you find a lower price online, show it to us and we'll beat that price.
1: 603 says, make sure of the spelling of bits. B-I-T-Z.
0: B-I-T-Z, although we have...
1: B-I-T-Z, see it right here.
0: Yeah, that's our trademark name.
1: Do you do free shipping if I find his price acceptable, says 919?
0: If you buy the larger quantity, there is free shipping. If you buy the smallest quantity, there's a shipping fee.
1: What's the spot price today?
0: Spot price, last I looked, was around $70 per ounce for silver.
1: Thank you, Silver Dave. 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
4: From ABC News, I'm Michelle Franzen. In the French Alps, world leaders meeting for the G7 summit. President Trump, earlier with France's leader, told reporters he believes terms of a peace deal between the U.S. and Iran will be finalized this Friday. The president expressing optimism. He says the deal will reopen the Strait of Hormuz and lead to a permanent ceasefire.
5: Hopefully it's going to be a good relationship and we're going to get along. And if we don't, we go back to where we started, but I don't think that's going to be necessary.
4: Israel's prime minister, meantime, announcing Israeli forces will remain in buffer zones created in southern Lebanon, Gaza, and Syria. Word of the peace deal sending prices for oil and gas lower. ABC's Christian Cordero has more.
6: For the first time since April, the average price of regular gas in the U.S. is below $4 per gallon at $3.99, according to Gas Buddy. That means filling up a mid-sized 18-gallon SUV costs about $72 today. That's down from $81 one month ago, but still well above the $53 it cost before the war began at the end of February.
4: California's Governor Gavin Newsom, in a social media post on X, says the Justice Department has launched an investigation into him and his wife. Newsom claims President Trump is, quote, coming after me because I'm considering running for president. He did not specify what the DOJ is allegedly investigating. In Missouri, the FAA and NTSB beginning their investigation of a deadly plane crash Sunday about an hour south of Kansas City shortly after takeoff. ABC's Matt Rivers is in Butler.
7: The Pacific Aerospace P-750 plane holding 11 passengers, all preparing to skydive. Shortly after takeoff, a city official says it appears the pilot may have been trying to make an emergency landing on a flat roadway nearby, but the plane stalled and crashed. The company operating the flight, Skydive Kansas City, saying in a statement, "Our deepest sympathies are with the families, friends, and loved ones of all who were lost."
4: On Wall Street, stocks are up this hour. 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
10: A Massachusetts man dies while hiking on Mount Monadnock. Londonderry police show support for injured fellow officer's son at graduation. And one person has died after a crash on North Lowell Road in Windham yesterday. I'm Jimmy Carter, WFEA News. 20-year-old Joshua Luth of Lancaster, Massachusetts, passed away Saturday afternoon after suffering a medical emergency while hiking on Mount Monadnock. According to New Hampshire Fish and Game, Mountain Patrol rangers at Monadnock State Park were alerted at about 4 Saturday afternoon to a solo hiker in distress roughly 3/4 of a mile from the park headquarters on Pool Road. Good Samaritans discovered Mr. Luth on the trail and immediately called 911. As his condition deteriorated, the bystanders initiated CPR. Sadly, Mr. Luth was pronounced deceased at the scene. The exact cause of the medical emergency remains under

0: investigation. Members of the Londonderry Police Department attended the Londonderry High School Class of 2026 graduation ceremony Friday night in order to support the son of fellow officer Randy Dyer while he remains hospitalized following a serious motorcycle accident this past Thursday night. The Londonderry Police Department is asking the community to keep Officer Dyer and his family in their thoughts as he continues his recovery. A person has died following a crash on North Lowell Road in Windham. It happened yesterday morning. According to police, they found the car off the road and a man had been ejected from that vehicle. He was taken to the hospital and later pronounced dead. His identity has not been released. The cause of the crash remains under investigation. The cause of a fire in Laconia early yesterday morning is still under investigation. Crews responded to Right Way Path and found the former Laconia State School engulfed in flames. The three-story building was destroyed, and according to officials, the vacant building did not have either electricity or utility services, leading investigators to suspect the fire is suspicious. I'm Jimmy Carter, WFEA News.
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3: Now, your Granite State forecast.
4: Some clouds early in the evening giving way to mainly clear skies in the overnight. Very comfortable, a low of 55 degrees tonight. Abundant sunshine tomorrow. It's going to be beautiful with a high of 80 degrees, much like today. And Wednesday, mostly cloudy skies, temps topping out in the upper 70s. With your Granite State forecast, I'm Jim Ryan.
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Welcome to the Howie Carr Show, 844-500-4242, 844-500-4242. And we are here. The deal has been signed. We don't know what's in it. There are disconcerting statements being made that we're going to give them tens of billions or hundreds of billions of dollars to fix their country. I hope not. I hope not before the midterms. After the midterms, we should just go back to work and finish them off. That's my feeling. Just bomb them back into the Stone Age. You know, we don't need them to have nuclear weapons. And there will be a nuclear arms race if we don't do something, because the Gulf states, Saudi Arabia for sure, is going to feel they need nuclear weapons. I mean, they're getting bombed by these people are insane, even by Muslim standards. 844-500-4242, 844-500-4242. Rest in peace, Eddie Andelman. I was listening to clips from the post-game show after Game 6 of the 86 World Series, and he mentioned my name. I know Eddie. I work with Eddie, obviously, in the Intercon days. And Eddie Andelman was the steward, I guess you'd call him, of the union. And I'd never paid my union dues for obvious reasons, because I wanted to get fired. I was grasping at any straw. I was hoping that would force them to fire me, so I could get a real job at a real radio company, not Intercon, the world's worst radio company, now bankrupt and owned by George Soros. That's how bad it is. It's still terrible, obviously. And so finally, though, I was forced by

0: the union to pay my dues. So that only left me with one option to try to get fired. I decided to try to decertify the union. I led the decertification campaign, and we decertified the union, SAG-AFTRA. And shortly thereafter, I turned 55 years old, which made me eligible for a pension. That was one of the smartest moves I ever did. I paid the $7,000, decertified the union, and again began collecting my union pension in the first month. It was all my, I felt like a hack, like I'd gone out on a disability pension, and I've been collecting ever since. I've collected that $7,000 over and over. I mean, I'm not in the corrupt midget or Marty Meehan or even the Jerry Leone category for a hack fat state pension, but it's good. It's good for a working class boy like me. It's one of my pensions. 844-500-4242. 781, Howie, I'm thinking that Trump is putting way too much faith in Kushner and Witkoff. I'll bet they're the ones behind the deal. I don't know. I don't know if they, I don't think they, well, they did. Kushner and Witkoff didn't trust Netanyahu. I trust Netanyahu a lot more than I trust the savages who murder their own people. That's for sure. 844-500. The halftime show in the old Sports Huddle was nearly as good as Trump. The Sports Huddle was one of the all-time great Boston radio shows. It was on WHDH. I was there. I was the last guy at HDH. I sold off all the awards outside Channel 7 the night we went off the air forever. And, they were on Sunday nights. Saturday nights, it was the famous Jim Sands show with the oldies. And then Sunday night, it was the Sports Huddle. And it was the best show ever. It was pre-Sunday night football. Now it wouldn't mean anything. Well, number one, it's on AM, but it's, the other thing is it would be on against Sunday night football. Nobody would be listening, but it was fantastic. 844. I remember from the days of BZ. You know, and then he got off of, he hated Westinghouse, but they wouldn't let him say the words Westinghouse because it was his employer. So he called it. He said, I've got a problem today with the Wyoming Blasting and Zoning Company. That's what he called it. I know I'm dating myself by saying all this stuff, but I used to listen to it every night. 844-500-4242. Nick, you're next with Howie Carr. Go ahead, Nick.
1: Hey, Howie. This $24 billion thing is the only reason that those bums are at the table. But people need to understand, it's a Sunni Muslim world, okay? The Shiites, yeah, Azerbaijan, a couple of other dumps, but primarily those bums, right, are the only people... I'm sorry, they're controlled by Shiites. Syria is no longer an ally. The embassy over there is empty with them. That was Assad, okay? Assad was with the right. Iran and the Russians.
0: Right, they propped him up. They propped him up with Hezbollah. They were mercenaries. Yeah. They were the Hessians of Syria. Yes.
1: Right, so what we have to do is marginalize their impact in the oil market. This is not a hard thing to do. There already is an east-west pipeline going through. With the $24 billion, number one, they're not going to get $24 billion. As a matter of fact, we're going to charge them, right, for reloading our weapons and for the damages they've done to other countries. I'd say $5 to $10 billion easy, right? And just tell them that. This is what's going to happen. You're not getting the $24. We know you're going to try to snake us in the next 60 days. And all you're going to accomplish is we will be back with thunder, okay? We will find a way. We've spent $29 billion, supposedly, in the military. So what it is and they've done something like that with the Arab Accords.
0: Nick, you're a lot more confident than I am.
1: Well, no, that's the only way. It's all about the money. They're bums. You got Long John Silver Khomeini there. He dies. There's another bomb that's going to step up. So you got to use the other Muslims. Remember, Hezbollah. What are they? They're Shiites.
0: I know. You know, the thing is, though, I mean, I didn't see a lot of help. I mean, UAE gave us a little bit of help. Saudi just kind of sat on the sidelines. They were, they were what you call high bleacher people. And that's what the mafia used to call the, you know, the guys that phoned it. They phoned in the hits, and then they were up in the high bleachers so they didn't get hit. That's what the Saudis are like. That's what the Gulf states are like. They're high bleacher types, Nick. I don't think they're worth too much. They showed me nothing in this fight. And, you know, not that the Iranians, the Iranians don't really put up much of a fight either, but at least they just go into their caves and just take the poundings. I don't know. I don't know how good of a deal this is. I hope it's okay, but I'm not sure. 844, thanks for the call, Nick. Tom, you're next with Howie Carr. Go ahead, Tom.
2: Yeah, hi, Howie. What I want to talk about real quick is what I think Republicans ought to do. You know, you get a lot of people complaining about this and stuff. All right. So I'm up in Maine. My mom was a Holocaust survivor. I can't.
0: You're breaking up there, Tom. 844-500-4242. You see, the Democrats had this thing on social media. 6 seats that are ours for the taking. You got to give some money. And then all the stuff came out about Plattner last week. Now they got a new message out on social media. 5 seats for the taking. Guess who's gone? Guess whose seat is gone? 844-500-4242. You know, the more I think about Fetterman, the more I keep thinking that you know, he's a guy that the Republicans have been courting. I don't think it's going to work out, but the Republicans would like him to switch his party affiliation and become a Republican candidate for re-election in the next cycle, 2028. And I don't think he's going to do it, but I think he talks to those people all the time. And you know what it's like when you're dealing with someone, even if you're a rival, after a while, and you're not violent. You get to be friendly. You exchange confidences with them. I think Fetterman knows a lot more about what's coming, and not being a Republican, he can kind of hint at it a little more than the Republicans can. But I think he knows what it is. This is John Fetterman on Meet the Press, and he's asking Kristen Welker why people like her are doing their job. I mean, obviously, it's a rhetorical question. She's a fluffer. He knows why. We know why. But still, it gives him a chance to once again drop these broad hints about what's coming. Cut 4.
3: This is a guy that's been dropping dick pics on Kik for a decade. You know, and now you're a journalist. You all know what Kik is for. And, you know, they have significant problems about being, you know, the predator's playground for there. You know, why can't someone, perhaps you, ask him, why did you choose Kik of all the different apps? You know, why did you choose Kik? And, you know, what was your safeguards to make sure that you weren't interacting with people that are at least legal appropriate to? And now we could just drop it. You know, he could just release all of those kinds of texts and he could explain it for everybody. You know, he could clear it all up. But right now, this is what I'm saying. Like, he's an unknown guy that's been lying about his character and his record ever since. Now, I'm sure there'll be more shoes to drop, and it's only June.
4: Well, to your point, we have invited him on this program. He has an open invitation and would like to be able to ask him some pressing questions.
0: I talked to a cop over the weekend who was done some work on Kik, and he said, if I saw a guy 40 years old who'd been on Kik for that long, said, I would say I definitely had probable cause for a search warrant, and really, I think I have probable cause for an arrest warrant. That's how dirty that site is, and he was on it, and he won't release who he was talking to. 844-500-4242. 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
6: Today's poll question, which you can vote in at HowieCarshow.com, is what's your take on the quote-unquote end of the war? We won, we lost, stalemate, or we should finish the IRGC off after the midterms?
5: We should finish the IRGC off after the midterms.
6: 73% of the audience says finish them off after the midterms, 13% say we won, 10% say it was a stalemate, and 4% think we lost.
5: All right. 844-500-4242. Todd, you're next with Howie Carr. Go ahead, Todd.
7: Hey, Howie. Thanks for taking the call. Let's reverse the rules for a moment here. And let's say that we took on Iran, and Iran had wiped out our president, 50 people in positions below him, and now we're down to, like, ambassador to Australia or whoever's next. And we lost our military, our navy, we lost our nuclear program and our missile program. Would people really be considering that a wash? That, well, I think they kind of came out even. I think people would look at us and say, we got whooped.
5: Well, but Todd, here's the thing. I mean, if that was the situation, they did that to us. Don't you think they would go in and finish off the job?
7: Not before the midterms.
5: See, this is the thing. I mean, we're not finishing off the job. This would be like, saying, well, you know, we're gonna let Nazi Germany off the hook, or we're gonna let the Japanese hang in there, and we're not going to invade the islands because we're gonna lose too many men. So, but we're not gonna drop the atom bomb either, and we're just gonna let them stay in power. And, it's one thing when we let Emperor Hirohito live. That's why we didn't bomb Tokyo, because we didn't want to kill him, because he was like the symbol. But he was neutered, basically. Well, he never really wanted to go to war, according to everything I've read. But we neutered the establishment. We have not neutered the IRGC. You know, they're still in power. I mean, their military, their industrial base has been decimated, but they're still in power on the streets. Nobody can move. I mean, the population is cowed, And I'm not blaming them. I wouldn't want to rush out either if I was unarmed in the face of, overwhelming firepower. But the fact is, they can't overthrow them. So what are you going to do? Yeah, you have to starve them out, or you just have to destroy everything. I mean, absolutely everything, including the power grid, including the oil capacity. You just have to come in. If they won't do business, i.e. unconditional surrender, you just have to destroy them. 508, finishing off the job is called a quagmire. See Vietnam and Korea. That's because we didn't finish off the job. 844-500-4242. 617, when is Roscoe coming home? God, it seems like it's been forever. We miss him terribly. Hope he's okay. You need to get him out of New York City, ASAP. So hot there for that poor dog. God love Roscoe. Thanks. I thought he was coming back this week for Father's Day, since I'm his master. I'm not his father, but I am his owner. But he's coming back the week after Father's Day. So I will, as soon as he's sitting on my lap again, begging for food, I will take a picture and send and tweet it out. And believe me, I want him back too. I see all these little rat dogs walking around out on the brook bath, and I just think Roscoe should be here.
6: Is he going to the Knicks parade?
5: He doesn't really care. He's not a real big Knicks fan. He's not a big NBA fan in general. But he doesn't care about the Knicks. 844-500-4242. I guess I'm glad they won. I don't really care. This thing about the New York Boston rivalry, I don't, big deal. Who cares at this point? 844-500. John Henry owns the Boston Red Sox. He also owns the Boston Globe. I don't really think I have much of a rooting interest in the Boston Red Sox anymore. That's just the way I look at it. 844-500-4242. I'm Howie Carr.

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3: An investigation is underway after a fire broke out early yesterday morning in Laconia. According to officials, firefighters responded to Right Way Path and found the former Laconia State School engulfed in flames. According to officials, that building was vacant and did not have electricity or utility services. An investigation is underway after a man drowned in Wilson Pond in Swansea yesterday afternoon. Officials report a 42-year-old man from Ecuador was swimming with friends near the shoreline when he entered an area with a steep drop-off and disappeared underwater. First responders were able to locate him. They performed life-saving measures. He was taken to the hospital, where he was pronounced dead. One person died after a crash on North Lowell Road in Windham yesterday morning. Police report they found a car off the road and a man who had been ejected from that vehicle. He was taken to the hospital and later died. His identity has not yet been released. The cause of the crash is under investigation. More on these and other stories at the top of the hour. I'm Jimmy Carter, WFEA News.
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2: Now, your Granite State forecast.
4: Some clouds early in the evening giving way to mainly clear skies in the overnight. Very comfortable, a low of 55 degrees tonight. Abundant sunshine tomorrow. It's going to be beautiful with a high of 80 degrees, much like today. And Wednesday, mostly cloudy skies, temps topping out in the upper 70s. With your Granite State forecast, I'm Jim Ryan.
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0: 844-500-4242. 617 says, Howie, how can you not be impressed by the Nova Knicks? Three normal guys who were roommates and won the NCAA championship in 2016. He knows why he can't be impressed. You know who they won it against? They won it against the UNC Tar Heels, who should have won it, actually. I know, shouldas don't count, but now they have an NBA trophy. I was never a Knicks fan until those guys arrived. Shock, I'm a Nova grad and was at the amazing 2016 Final Four. And I totally gave up watching the Celtics when they hoisted the BLM banner and embarrassed themselves with a Heroes Among Us presentation. Monica Cannon Grant was one of their Heroes Among Us. The Red Sox with the BLM banner that, you know, you drove by every day if you came in on the Turnpike extension. I mean, it's like they're just, you know, they were trying to piss off the fan base just by insulting them, all of them. They succeeded. You know what? There's better things to do. There's better stuff on YouTube than those crappy games. 8-4. But this is a serious matter. 603 says, Massachusetts low number plate lottery opens today. Well, got to get my daughter's two vehicles in there. My Massachusetts vehicle is owned by the company, so I'm not eligible. But I'll put my daughter's cars in there, her and her husband's. And if she'll have to win two, but she'll keep 9-2-844-500-4242. 201, is Roscoe a non-lactating pug? As far as I know,
9: dog, a talented dog.
0: He's a non-gestating pug for sure because he's been fixed. 844-500-4242. Mike, you're next with Howie Carr. Go ahead, Mike.
10: Hey, Howie. I want to talk about the Iran deal.
0: Yes.
10: I really don't buy this. That Trump is being rolled. I just don't see it. He's way too smart for this. I think it's probably the opposite. I think he's rolling them. There's just no way he's just blind to all the things everybody's saying, and I just don't see it. It wouldn't surprise me if he said, you know, they're the ones being blinded.
0: But I mean, how is he rolling them? Do you think, Mike? I mean, he's not destroying them. They're basically defenseless, and he's not destroying them. So I mean, he's letting them up off the mat.
10: But I think it's complicated, Howard, because it's not a, you know, you get a power vacuum. And I think he's just playing this carefully. I think it's just, you know, he's slowly tightening the noose on them.
0: He has been tightening the noose on them, but he's stopping the blockade, which means they can ship out oil, and he's going to release money to them. So if anything, he's like cutting the rope down.
10: Yeah, for momentarily, I don't see it. I really don't. Trump's too smart. I just can't see him being rolled. I just can't.
0: I hope so. I hope you're right. And you know, a guy I really like, Tusi on YouTube. Jared and I both watch him at night. I don't think he's too happy with what's going on. But he says, don't worry, because the regime is going to fall. They're just too unpopular that they can't hang on long term. But I don't know if you have a lot of guns and you have a nuclear weapon. I mean, look at South Korea. 844-500-4242-978. You mean better things like Boston Blackie? There's a lot more on YouTube and Netflix than just Boston Blackie.
11: Hey, Boston Blackie Lives Matter.
0: As good as Boston Blackie Lives Matter is. 844-500-4242-508. I've never been back to Patriots, Celtics, or Bo Sox since the woke BS started. I've been back to the Patriots. I still watch the NFL. Like most guys, I still watch the NFL. I like the NFL, but that's about it.
12: You know, I don't even watch college hoop that much. I lost interest in college hoop, my own team, UNC, when they, the next year after Nova won, they came back and they won the national championship. And it was Trump's first year in the White House. And Roy Williams, who was the coach, the woke coach, a contemporary of mine, a little older than me, but basically was there at UNC when I was there. He wouldn't let the team go to the White House because Trump was president. And at that point, I began to say, you know, why am I watching this BS? This is not the team. This is not the atmosphere that I grew up in. 844-500-4242. Dave, you're next with Howie Carr. Go ahead, Dave.
13: Hey, Howie, you and I are about the same age. I know you remember the Peter Sellers movie, The Mouse That Roared.
12: Yes.
13: The country that attacked the So this is a similar scenario, although Iran didn't attack us. But what, now we're going to – I am totally opposed to a dollar going to them. I don't care whether you call it their money or not. But we're going to finish this up. And again, as 55 people have said, I'm a Trump guy. I support him all the way. But finish the job. Get this over with. One last thing, Howie. If our entire Navy is in the Straits of Hormuz, why aren't they open?
12: Right. Right. I know. We're just, well, it's a long coastline, you know, and I never understood this till the war started, but their coastline is about the length of Eastport, Maine to Key West, Florida. That's a lot of places that you could stash missiles. And I think they could do away with the boats pretty easily, all the remaining little PT boats or whatever you want, cigarette boats, whatever you want to call them that they have. But I think they could still get some missiles out. And you would have to carpet bomb, you know, a length of coast the size of the East Coast. And I don't know that they really want to do that. And the pollution's already, pretty bad in the Persian Gulf from what we've already done and backed up the oil wells, and it's all leaked out, and it's gone on to the Gulf side of the Arab side of the Gulf. And, I don't know. I would just like to have gotten it done, but I don't want to lose Congress either. And I'm glad the price of gas is under $4 now in most places again. And I'm waiting for it to be under $3. I remember before the war started buying it at Murphy's in Delray Beach for about $2.80, I think it was. And there was probably cheaper than that in other places, but that's where when I remember it. 844-500-4242. Hey, caller, the Strait isn't fresh. It is a big area. I mean, I think the blockade did pretty well. It stopped all the oil from getting out. And once we were destroying all of their defense systems, their radar and a lot of their naval docks and facilities, I think we were getting a lot of ships through, but we weren't getting enough to make a dent in the oil prices, unfortunately. 844-500-4242. It was, of course, it was, of course, Trump's birthday on Sunday, and he celebrated his birthday, and Sean Farish, pretending to be Donald Trump and doing a great job as usual. This is his 2 minutes on Trump's birthday. Cut 10.
14: This is your favorite president, or as many people will call me today, your favorite birthday boy, the greatest birthday boy in the history of our country. Nobody's ever seen anything like it. The fake news will never admit it. But I'm the greatest birthday boy the world has ever seen. 80 big, beautiful years of strength, perfection, and greatness. And nobody's ever seen anything like it. It's a lot better than the last president who turned 80 when he was in office, Crooked Joe Biden. He didn't know who the hell he was. He didn't know where the hell he was. but he knew he liked his chocolate chip, his ice cream, chocolate chip. And crooked Joe Biden made a chocolate mess on the floor of the Vatican. Remember that? We call it Operation Tootsie Roll. In front of the Pope, you're not supposed to do that. It was the only time the Pope has ever said, holy sugar honey iced tea, what the hell is that? Not supposed to do that. Crooked Joe, what a disgrace. But on my 80th birthday, we're very happy. My doctors, they say to me, sir, your numbers are through the roof, sir. They're going up like a rocket ship. We've never seen better numbers before. What is your secret? I said, I play a lot of golf and I eat a lot of Big Macs. And everybody thinks the Big Mac isn't good for you. It's been great for me. And we're doing very well. And while we're celebrating my 80th birthday, and I'm the greatest birthday boy in the history of the world, I also want to say that we're also celebrating our country's big, beautiful 250th birthday. And America, as we know it, is our favorite birthday girl, a big, beautiful birthday girl. I got along very well with, you may have heard of him, Thomas Jefferson. And I said to him, Tom, life, liberty, and the pursuit of Big Macs. He said, sir, we can't put that. I said, put happiness. Life, liberty, and the pursuit of happiness, because we get Big Macs and we become very happy. It's the same thing. And so we wrote the Declaration together and we created our beautiful country together. So while we celebrate my 80th birthday and the greatest birthday boy in the history of the world, let us also celebrate the greatest country in the history of the world. Happy birthday to yours truly, and happy birthday to the greatest country that has ever existed. God bless you. God bless America, and thank you for your attention to this matter.
12: God bless America. Phil, you're next with Howie Carr. Go ahead, Phil.
15: Okay, Howie. I do believe that Trump is rolling the IGRC. Because, can you hear me?
12: Yeah, I can.
15: Okay, because behind the scenes, he's trying to get the CIA people to do good work, to get weapons into the hands of people who will be able to take down the IGRC. That's the only way it can be done. It has to be a regime change, and Trump knows it. So he's just playing patty cake with them until he gets behind the scenes done.
12: But Phil, I hope you're right. But why are they giving the money if the way to get a regime change is to make it make them unable to pay their savage troops?
15: I don't think he's really going to give them the money. I really don't. He's just playing for time.
12: I hope you're right. I hope you're right, Phil. I'm not confident, though. 844-500-4242. In his own words, Iran has never won a war but never lost a negotiation. 844-500-4242. Mainstream media just announced that for the first time ever, there are 50% more home sellers than home buyers in the United States. 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
6: Howie Carr is back.
7: Says it's a rope-a-dope strategy, Howie. Give it a chance. Rope-a-dope is for the guy who's being pummeled. It's not for the guy who's doing the pummeling. The guy who's doing the pummeling comes in and smacks and puts the guy out. Knockout. KO. 617, I agree with that clip you played. Trump is the best birthday boy ever. Can you please play the sound of Biden saying, we have a tradition in the Biden family to sing happy birthday? Your wish is our command.
8: Well, look, my wife has a rule in her family. When somebody's birthday, you sing happy birthday. You ready? Happy birthday to you. Happy birthday to you. Happy birthday, dear Alan. Happy birthday to you. Well.
7: Anyway, that's the way I always trailed it off.
8: How's an old guy do that?
7: Anyway. 844-500-4242-508. 10% on the 401ks between now and November wraps up the midterms. Trump knows this. Hey, if that's the theory and it works out, I'm all for it. Let them have a few more months before they go to their 72 goats. Denise, you're next with Howie Carr. Go ahead, Denise.
9: Hi. I was wondering if you could tell me if we gave the billions to Iran that they wanted to end the war?
7: We don't know. They're not releasing the terms in the MOU, the Memo of Understanding. But, you know, Vance was being interviewed today, the vice president, and he was making it sound like we're giving them billions and billions.
9: Oh,

0: Thank you.
1: Yeah, it's depressing to think about, isn't it, Denise? Nick D says, Trump let the crazy mullahs tap him along too long, so now he's got to worry about the midterms. I know, they knew what they were doing, I think, unfortunately. 844-500-4242. Jack, you're next with Howie Carr. Go ahead, Jack.
2: Hey, Howie, real quick. That guy who called, movie reference, and said Iran never attacked us.
1: Yes.
2: I guess his memory, Soleimani was attacking us in Iraq.
1: Right.
2: Day in and day out.
1: Well, if you want to go back, you go back to Beirut. Go back to Beirut in 1983. Those were their guys. Their proxies even then.
2: 240 U.S. Marines murdered. And go back, they held the embassy hostage. So this guy saying, oh, they never attacked us.
1: Right.
2: Give me a break.
1: Well, he just meant this particular time. I mean, it was just, it's been going on. But they always attack us. They, again, they're less trustworthy than the Gulf State Arabs. 844-500-4242. 781, are you and all your doomsday callers going to tell us what Dem you're voting for in November? 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Can I just have some skepticism about what's being promoted here? 844-500-4242. 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
3: From ABC News, I'm Michelle Franzen. In the French Alps, President Trump is meeting with world leaders for the start of the G7 summit. Earlier, the president told reporters he thinks terms of a deal between the U.S. and Iran will be finalized later this week.
4: The deal's all signed, and the strait is already partially opened. As you know, they're doing a little hunting for a couple of mines that they've already found. But it's essentially ships are starting to go out now. On Friday, it'll be completely open.
3: The U.S. Navy today issuing a maritime advisory to ships, saying the U.S. blockade of Iranian ports will remain in effect until an agreement is formally complete. Prices for a barrel of crude began to drop today on word of a deal, and in the U.S., gas prices also dipping below $4 a gallon. California's Governor Gavin Newsom, in a social media post on X, says the Justice Department has launched an investigation into him and his wife. He didn't specify why. ABC's Alex Mallon has more on the possible probe.
5: This investigation is looking into Gavin Newsom's wife's taxes. It's really unclear whether prosecutors have amassed any evidence that would suggest they are going to seek an indictment against Gavin Newsom or his wife. They've been trying to speak and subpoena people close to him, close to his wife, to dredge up, in his words, information that would lead them to potentially seek charges. And he is framing this as a campaign of retribution by President Trump.
3: In Southern California, officials at Edwards Air Force Base, in a social media post, announced emergency personnel are responding to a B-52 crash that happened shortly after takeoff this morning. The air base, located nearly 2 hours northeast of Los Angeles, the Air Force and NASA conduct test flights of new and developmental aircraft there. In Missouri, federal investigators beginning to collect evidence at the scene of the deadly skydiving plane crash Sunday outside Kansas City. The pilot, along with 11 skydivers, were killed when the plane went down shortly after takeoff. You're listening to ABC News.
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10: Massachusetts man dies while hiking on Mount Monadnock. Londonderry police show support for an injured fellow officer's son at graduation. And New Hampshire lawmakers advance bills to promote more housing development. Good afternoon. I'm Jim Ryan, WFEA News. 20-year-old Joshua Luth of Lancaster, Mass. Passed away Saturday afternoon after suffering a medical emergency while hiking on Mount Monadnock. According to New Hampshire Fish and Game, Mountain Patrol Rangers at Mount Monadnock State Park, they were alerted around 4 p.m. Saturday to a solo hiker in distress on the Cascade Link Trail, located roughly 3/4 of a mile from the park headquarters on Pool Road. Good Samaritans discovered Luth on the trail and immediately called 911. As his condition rapidly deteriorated, the bystanders initiated CPR. Luth was pronounced dead. Several members of the Londonderry Police Department attended the Londonderry High School Class of 2026 graduation ceremony Friday night in order to support the son of fellow officer Randy Dyer while he remains hospitalized following a serious motorcycle accident Thursday night. The Londonderry Police Department is asking the community to keep Officer Dyer and his family in their thoughts as he continues his recovery. And New Hampshire lawmakers have passed two related housing bills aimed at promoting more housing development in the state. House Bill 1010 and House Bill 1588 curtail some local government restrictions that stall housing development. The state has attempted for several years to curb red tape. A 2025 study by the state's Public Housing Corporation estimated home prices in the state are rising far faster than incomes. New Hampshire Housing reported that housing costs surged 343%

0: from 1998 to 2025. 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
4: Now, your Granite State forecast.
0: Some clouds early in the evening giving way to mainly clear skies in the overnight. Very comfortable, low of 55 degrees tonight. Abundant sunshine tomorrow. It's going to be beautiful with a high of 80 degrees, much like today. And Wednesday, mostly cloudy skies, temps topping out in the upper 70s. With your Granite State forecast, I'm Jim Ryan.
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5: Howie.

Yeah. Welcome to the Howie Carr Show. 844-500-4242. 844-500-4242. Limerick guy says, H, you know I'm a Trump guy and I voted for him three times, but the way Iran has been playing him like a musical instrument, he may have to change his name to Donald Trumpet. See, I'm not the only one. I'm just skeptical. I mean, I hope everything is going to work out. Mark from Worcester, he's another staunch Trump guy here. 508. I truly think the Iranians have played us so much for the art of the deal. I'm not a flip-flopper either, and I've supported Trump almost since the outset, having voted for him all three times. Hell, I'd vote for him again if it were possible. He's the greatest president in modern history, but even great presidents can make a mistake, and I think he's erred big time on this one. I'm worried that he's too focused on being known as the peace president, and that he let his ego and desire for a legacy, plus the need to wrap this up quickly because of the midterms, override his sound judgment. You know, he wanted the deal for his birthday. I mean, he is a guy who likes that kind of thing, you know? I mean, it's not just having the UFC on the White House lawn. He wanted to be able to announce something. You could see it coming. And, you know, and again, I just hope that, you know, this thing gets straightened out after the midterms. 844-500-4242. Just filled up at Costco, West Springfield, $369.99 a gallon. We paid $389.9 back on June 3rd. It should go down a lot faster than that. 201 says a 42nd Street lady of the evening is more trustworthy than the Iranians. I agree. 781 says, in the words of famous words of Nancy Pelosi, we have to pass the memorandum of understanding before we know what's in it. 912 says, town hall says $300 billion is not being given to Iran for reconstruction. I certainly hope so. And then 508 says, you quoting Neville Chamberlain is some kind of skepticism. I admit, I held up a piece of paper and I said, we have peace in our time. That's what he said when he returned from Munich in 1938. And, you know, Hitler had a lot in common with the Iranians, and not just hating Jews and facial hair either. They were both totalitarian. They both slaughtered their own people. They both were about as trustworthy as a snake in a hurry. 844-500-4. And again, I hope I'm wrong. And we'll get to Gavin Newsom in a bit. Gavin Newsom says that he's shocked that the Justice Department is being mobilized against him.

0: Yeah, only Democrats are allowed to weaponize the justice system.
1: Real cream, a little dabble, do ya?
0: Gavin, are you still using that greasy kid stuff? Again, I'm dating myself even more than remembering Eddie Andelman's days on WBZ. But there it is. There it is. 844-500-4242. Ed, you're next with Howie Carr. Go ahead, Ed.
2: Hi, Howie. I think the people who say go in and finish the job are really underestimating how difficult it would be to keep that strait open if the Iranians wanted to keep it closed. I mean, if you're firing missiles in a space that confined at big naval vessels, and right. Somehow they really haven't done that. They've launched a couple of, like, small drone attacks on U.S. naval vessels.
0: Because they know what would happen. Because we've got most of the U.S. Navy right there with aircraft carriers. They know what would happen, Ed. That's why they're not doing it.
2: Well, what would in the Falklands War, the Argentines sank the HMS Sheffield with one missile, one $200,000 missile, brought down a $50 million guided missile destroyer.
0: British Navy isn't quite what it used to be when Admiral Nelson was calling the shots, Ed. You know?
2: Okay. You put our vessels in a confined space. They are sitting targets for missiles launched from land. They just are.
0: But nothing happened. We had destroyers in there. They were going in and out, and nothing happened to them, Ed.
2: Right. But I'm saying if we start bombing them again on a big scale, and they start targeting our capital ships, which they could do, I think you're going to see a lot of sunken U.S. naval vessels.
0: I think they would have sunk them by now, Ed. I think the problem was that we didn't think we could go in and get back the uranium. The Israelis thought we could, but I'm not sure they were right. That's the only thing. We don't care about the Iranians. Let's be honest. We just want to stop them from getting a bomb. That's the only thing. If they have to be bombed back into the Stone Age, or that's okay, as long as they don't get a nuclear weapon. That's what it all boils down to, don't you think?
2: I think if this gets ratcheted up, the next thing they are going to do is start targeting with missiles our naval vessels.
0: Most of their missiles are gone. When the ceasefire was breaking down last week, remember when this thing started, they were firing like 50, 100 missiles a day at all over the place. They were firing them at the Gulf states, at Israel. They were hitting Turkey. They were hitting Syria. They were hitting Jordan. They were hitting our bases in Kuwait. And then now, this time around, it's just like a handful of missiles, because most of them were gone. Now they've got days and days, weeks and months to build back up their potential. And I damn well they're going to do it. For 47 years, this is what they this is what they do. Thanks for the call, Ed. 617, Trump is being played big time, Howie. I'm solid MAG, and there are plenty of us who know that the mullahs in the IRGC are laughing. They cannot be trusted. I get the feeling they're laughing too, actually. I hope I'm wrong. I hope I'm wrong. Andrea, you're next with Howie Carr. Go ahead, Andrea.
3: Hello, Howie. I'm thinking that Trump knows all about what's happening and how you can't trust the Iranians. But right now we've got FIFA going on in this country. We have thousands of people from all around the world for these soccer games. The security is on high risk right now. I think he's having to delay, bombing the crap out of them until after the FIFA stuff is over. And, our national security is very important to Trump. I'm sure of that. So this may all be delay tactics until.
0: Yeah, I think it's still after the. I think it's after at the earliest. And I'm hopeful that he'll do something after the midterms. I don't think FIFA has so much to do with it. I think they're just more concerned about the FIFA people just coming over here and trying to blend into the population and going on welfare like so tens of millions have already done. Thanks for the call, Andrea. 844-500-4242. 207, if you want, Howie, if you want a barometer as to who is being played whom, what is Lindsey Graham saying about it? I'm sure Lindsey Graham was just, he was kind of sweating his primary election, and now he's been handily renominated and is on his way to his, what, his eighth, ninth term. I don't think he's drawn a sober breath since the primary night. I don't think he's doing too much talking at this point. 844-500-4242-508. Turning the neighboring countries against them isn't discussed enough. Well, again, the problem is if you let them get away with this, they're going to try to shake down. I mean, they deny that. What is it? One of those countries? I forget which one it is. The UAE was going to pay them money to leave them alone, and it was denied. But I mean, you know damn well they're going to try to shake them down. It's a mob situation. This is a nice oil refinery you've got here, Saudi Arabia. It would be a shame if something was to happen to it. You know, that's they're gonna play if they get away with this, they're gonna play the game. 844-500-4242-781. They already fired missiles. We shot them down. Yeah, I don't think I don't think that they have much capability at this point. How do you resurrect a decimated Iran? No way it doesn't turn worse. A weak gay Ayatollah is perfect for an overthrow by the people. They haven't overthrown him yet, but that, again, that's what Tusi says. Tusi says it doesn't matter. They're going down anyway, one way or another. 844-500-4242-774. Before the HMS Sheffield was sunk in the Falklands, British naval veterans were ranting and raving about how unprepared naval forces were with a completely negligent defensive posture. They are not the U.S. Navy. They haven't been the U.S. Navy for a very long time. You know, they weren't very effective in World War II, even. You know, look what happened to the Bismarck sunk the HMS Hood. The Japanese sunk the HMS Prince of Wales and one of the other big ships. They weren't into aircraft carriers. They didn't have a real good. Again, Admiral Nelson ain't walking through that door. Neither is Sir Francis Drake. It's been a long, long time since the Brits have had an all-star crew in the Royal Navy. Was it Winston Churchill who used to say the British Navy was based on rum, sodomy, and the lash? I think it's mainly sodomy now. The whole country is basically sodomy. 844-500-4242. It's time for you to think about you. 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
8: 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What are the results thus far?
9: Today's poll question, which you can vote in at HowieCarShow.com, is what's your take on the quote-unquote end of the war? We won, we lost, stalemate, or we should finish the IRGC off after the midterms?
8: We should finish them off after the midterm.
9: 72% of the audience says finish them off after the midterms, 13% say stalemate, 11% say we won, and 4% say we lost.
8: And I don't mean boots on the ground, finish them off. I just mean destroy everything. Destroy all of the infrastructure. Destroy every bit of their industrial base. And by the way, arm the Kurds and all the other other minority groups on the edges. Just arm them to the hilt and just let them go in and just let them fight it out among themselves. I usually you don't want a failed state, but I don't, what's left if there's nothing left. And just and make sure the Turks don't let in all the Iranians to come through to come in and destabilize the West with their raping and murdering and all their other quaint Muslim customs. 844-500-4242.

0: Trump needs to play head games, says 413. Imagine Iran as a trailer park. Wave a $100 bill around. Who will sell out whom? I think the Israelis have been playing that game for a long time. That's why we decapitated the regime on February 28th. That's why all the Hezbollah savages had their private parts and their brains blown out by the pagers because someone took some money. 844-500-4242. Am I the only one who knows, says 339, that a memorandum of understanding, MO, is not legally binding unless it excludes specific terms that courts recognize as a contract? And exactly which court is that? I still believe the Dems in there have their midterms and their puppets, et cetera, et cetera. If we can't handle Iran, how are we going to protect Taiwan? I just can't help wondering what finish the job means. It just means destroying them, just destroying all of their ability to do anything. Shove them back into the Stone Age. Then let them rise up. If they want to rise up, they can rise up. 8445, and let them help the Kurds. Let them help all the other people coming in from all the other ends of the country who are going in there to take out the IRGC. And have the Israeli Air Force bomb the parliament building. I bet they know where the gay Ayatollah, if he's still alive. Get this guy, this hardliner, kill him. I thought they might have killed him a couple of weeks ago when the Israelis were going to go in and just destroy everything. 844-500-4242. I'd vote for two positions. We won and finished them off after the midterms. But if they're still around, we haven't won, have we? We don't have the ability to wipe them out with conventional weapons. We just want to wipe. All we want to do is wipe out all of their. We want to, in the Vietnam term, we want to bomb them back into the Stone Age. No electricity, no media, no oil, no industrial base. And then just let them fend for themselves. Let them fend for themselves. See, they and their goats can retreat to wherever they and their goats go for a romantic interlude. 844-500-4242. Andrew, you're next with Howie Carr. Go ahead, Andrew.
1: Thanks for taking my call, Howie. I appreciate you being skeptical, and there's good reason for that. But there's also good reason to think about the modern era. After World War One, we left Germany in shambles, and that made them come for World War II. But after World War II, we helped rebuild Germany, and we helped rebuild Japan. And besides,
0: yeah, but we did away with the Nazis, and we did away with the Japanese military regime. I mean, this we're leaving the regime in place this time. That's the difference, Andrew.
1: Well, the difference is going to be the gay Ayatollah and Trump Center for Performing Arts in Tehran. After we rebuild it, we're going to have a foothold there where there's going to be some respect for the West. Because we've done something positive and productive there.
0: You have more confidence in their humanity than I do. The leadership's humanity, anyway. Thanks for the call, Andrew. 844-500-4242. 201 says, I hope 47 did not read Robert McNamara's how-to book. Robert McNamara. He was a haunted man in his later years. 844-500-4242. I'm Howie Carr. Meet the Experts is back with Todd Hayes of Auto Shop Answers to explain the incredible opportunities he's offering to small business owners who want to grow their companies or finally cash in on their equity. 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
5: Several members of the Londonderry Police Department attended the Londonderry High School Class of 26 graduation ceremony Friday night in order to support son of fellow officer Randy Dyer while he remains hospitalized following a serious motorcycle accident. New Hampshire lawmakers have passed two related housing bills aimed at promoting more housing development in the state. The bills will curtail some local government restrictions that stall housing development. The state has attempted for several years to curb red tape. New Hampshire Housing reported housing costs surged 343% from 1998 to 2025. 46-year-old Tabitha O'Brien of Rochester has pled guilty to one count of conspiracy to distribute controlled substances. Court documents say law enforcement began their investigation in early 2024 into a drug trafficking operation. O'Brien is facing up to 20 years in prison and a fine of nearly $1 million. More on these stories at the top of the hour and anytime, 1370WFEA.com.
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4: Now, your Granite State forecast.
5: Some clouds early in the evening giving way to mainly clear skies in the overnight. Very comfortable, a low of 55 degrees tonight. Abundant sunshine tomorrow. It's going to be beautiful with a high of 80 degrees, much like today. And Wednesday, mostly cloudy skies, temps topping out in the upper 70s. With your Granite State forecast, I'm Jim Ryan.
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0: Back in the days when Americans controlled the government in the city of Boston. They used to run an operation on the weekends called Operation Squeeze. And they would arrest males, Johns, soliciting prostitutes. They would put police women. They had a few good looking police women, and they would put them in hot pants and send them out into the combat zone, and they would pick them up. It would be like shooting fish in a barrel. And then I would go up to the first session BMC, Boston Municipal Court, on Monday morning. And we would get pictures of them, TV camera pictures. I'd do it for Channel 56 usually, sometimes, basically 56. I work for other stations, but basically I did it for 56. And sometimes I would come back, I would get a list, and I would ask them, and I would say, you better come on with me on the radio this afternoon, or I'm going to read your name and your address, or you come back, or you want to be Mr. X, or do you want to be your real name? And they would usually come on. I could, some people said it wasn't ethical to extort their appearance on the air. I thought it was good radio. What the hell? Who cares? I'm looking at the list. 7 men charged for soliciting. I wouldn't have had as much luck. I mean, there are some Americans here, but I don't think that I could have reasoned very well with Sundar Arajan Vadyanathan. Sundarathan Vadyanathan. He was arrested. Also arrested was the Reverend Mahayayi - Vinithya Thero.
18: And I get compliments on the hyphen.
0: Oh, Reverend. What would your flock think if they knew that Reverend Mahayayi - Vinithya Thero was arrested in the sting? Then, of course, there's Yasmin Ahmad. Maybe he was celebrating the salvation of the Iranians. Yasmin Ahmad. Also, there were some more American-type names. Angelo Furtado, 54, Darren Francisque, he may be a Haitian, Matthew Fitzpatrick. What are you doing in this group, Matthew? What happened to your porn sites? Timothy Satoris, 42. According to the department's incident log, the arrests occurred at 240 Tremont Street, the Moxie Boston Downtown Hotel. A little off from the old combat zone days, but not that far away. 844-500-4242. Lorenzo, you're next with Howie Carr. Go ahead, Lorenzo.
19: Hey, Howie. Yeah, thanks for taking the call. I hear you. I'm a little bit shocked that you're not defending your buddy Trump, but you really don't think that if these mullahs pull any shenanigans, you do know that Trump would do what you're saying, level it, parking lot, take everything out. I have a friend that in the construction business in California. He was texting me from Iran, and he said that they're in a lot of trouble over there, money wise and stuff. So
0: they're going to get an infusion of billions of dollars. I mean, even if it's not $300 billion, they're going to get a lot of money. Yeah. And the problem is, Lorenzo, they've got now what, 4 months to build up till the midterms. They can rearm themselves and get ready and hope for the best and just try to bluster their way through and say, well, Trump doesn't want the gas prices to go up again, before Christmas, so they're gonna leave them alone. I think that's what they're hoping for. I think they're celebrating today. Actually, what do you think?
19: I have confidence in Trump. Now, I hear you saying I don't think he's getting played. I think he's looking at everything, like you said, gas prices and stuff. You know, it's important for to generate this country to get the construction going, because we're slow coming out of the gates. Now, I know there's a lot of stuff on the books for 27 and stuff, but right now we're a little slow coming out of the gates. So you have to jumpstart over here, too, you know?
0: Yeah.
19: Do you have confidence in Trump? Because I do.
0: I do have confidence in Trump, but this is I'm not impressed with this deal. I can't. I got to be honest here, you know, on the show, because if you start lying, you have to remember your lies. So I try to tell the truth about how I feel, so I don't have to always worry about having to backtrack. I mean, I just don't think this is a great deal.
19: Maybe it's not a great deal. But he's not gonna let them. There's no lies to remember. I really think Howie.
0: Yeah.
19: And you know him better than I know him. Okay.
0: Right.
19: You know he's not gonna.
0: I understand, but you know the thing is, he's getting older. He's 80 years old now. He does want to leave some. Everybody wants to leave some kind of legacy, or almost everybody wants to leave some kind of legacy. And I think he does. Somebody, as an earlier texter said, I think he would like to be the peace president. And I definitely don't think he wants to lose the midterms. He doesn't want to have to go through this impeachment BS again. He wants to keep control. I think he would like to, you know, have two more years to replace some Supreme Court justices and make sure that the Supreme Court doesn't fall into communist hands, because they're not Democrats, they're communists, they're Reds. And I totally agree with him. I want everything to be cool, but I just don't think things are going to be cool if you let the Iranians off the ropes here. The IRGC, the Islamic Republic. I mean, not the Iranians themselves don't seem like bad people. They don't have a lot of spine, it appears. But again, if I was facing down guns, I don't think I'd have a lot of spine either. So I can't really blame them for that. But it's going to take a lot more to get a revolution going with these people. Thanks for the call. 844-500-4242. Mike, you're next with Howie Carr. Go ahead, Mike.
20: Yeah, I'm in agreement with you, Howie. I don't like this deal one bit. And, you know, this sends a message to our other enemies, too. Number one, with the power and force of the United States military, if we can't control a strait that's only 140 miles long, 60 miles wide at its widest point, it tells our adversaries. And number two, how this idea that we will never put boots on the ground, you never let your enemy know that. I don't know why they keep pushing that narrative. And the pause in the conflict, like you say, is only going to give them time to rearm that and the money they're giving them. And you know how this is why we've lost credibility with a lot of our allies? Help is on the way.
0: Yeah.
20: Well, I don't call this help for the Persian people.
0: Yeah,
20: I'm telling you, I like Donald.
0: Another thing he said, Mike, unconditional surrender. Is this unconditional surrender?
20: Absolutely not. And let me, I got to explain this to Donald. Look, Donald, this is not the art of the deal. This is the art of war. It's a total different ballgame, okay? You can't always make a deal with people like this. And when you see the field, I think he really wanted to do it to show that he could. No, it's just in him to make sure he can close a deal. You know, he's just in. And look, to leave the Persh Mega hanging out there, you know, the Kurds,
0: yeah,
20: and what he's been saying about them, you know how they fought with us all the way up through to get rid of ISIS. They fought by our side. This is why we lose allies. When you make statements like that, and you don't back them up, and I don't know what it's going to take, you know. We're talking about the Middle East right now, but this could be down there in Taiwan or somewhere else. We can't afford to lose the credibility that we lost over this, and I was hoping he'd rethink it. I just don't know. It didn't seem like they had any game plan for the Strait of Hormuz during the attack.
0: Yeah.
20: Seems like they would have pushed everything back on that side, 200 miles. Just let it have it. And all with all the pass votes
0: yeah.
20: are.
0: They you know, it's no you know, it's too bad that we didn't think about this plan to build the overland pipeline before the war. I mean, I know it's easy to look back in hindsight. Now the Israelis and the Saudis are working to build this 200-mile pipeline. But this is like building the Big Dig, Mike. I mean, even if you know, I know they didn't, the Democrats didn't really want to do the Big Dig because they were stealing all the money. But even in this kind of situation, it takes a long time to build a pipeline like that. Like, how long did it take to build the Suez Canal or the Panama Canal or the Cape Cod Canal for that matter? You know, I mean, I don't think it's a great deal, but we'll see. I mean, I hope I'm wrong. 508, Panicans are insufferable. Can I be skeptical? I'm not throwing up my hands in despair. I mean, I'm glad the gas prices are coming down. I'm glad this probably increases the odds of retaining control of the House of Representatives above 50%. But I mean, we have to deal with these vermin. You know, this is like dealing with a termite infestation in the basement of your house, and it's the basement of the world's house. 844-500-4242. John, you're next with Howie Carr. Go ahead, John.
1: How you doing, Howie?
0: Good.
1: Hey, one thing is that the people in this country have to understand, and they don't understand Muslims and how they think. And that's not all of them. You're right. It's only a certain few. The ones that are in charge, they have a saying. We're going to get the guys on Saturday, and then we're going to go get the guys on Sunday. And what that means is they're going to bomb the hell out of the Jews, and then you can see what they've done on Saturday, and they're going to come after the Christians, no matter what deal you do with these people.
0: Yeah.
1: They will rearm. They're very sneaky.
0: Right.
1: They will, and they kill
0: John, on Saturday they'll kill their own people. Then they'll wait to come after us until they kill all their own people. That's how bad they are. That's why you can't do business with them.
1: You can't do any business with them.
0: Yeah.
1: And as far as I think Trump was going to be, I think he might have thought that maybe the other people in this region, the Saudis and everybody else, and Kuwait and everybody would have helped, would come in on our side.
0: Well, they were just kind of on the sidelines till they started getting bombed, and then they made these nominal gestures to help us, but they didn't really do anything. They haven't really done a lot. UAE maybe bombed a few times, but that was just, you know, for show. They weren't going to help us. It was us and the Israelis. And now we've sort of, we've told the Israelis don't bomb Hezbollah. They're bombing Israel. How do you stop them? You can't stop a country from defending itself. 844-500-4242. 339, the Reverend Mama sounds like a Three Stooges skit. It does. He does, doesn't he? Reverend Mahayayi-Venitha-Thero. He's only 32 and he's got all those names, all those syllables, all those vowels. He's got more vowels than a dozen Americans. 844-500-4242. I'm Howie Carr.
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22: He's a Marine, a businessman, a turnaround specialist. 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
23: 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Come on, Mike. Stop ducking. 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
1: 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And Jared swears by it, right, Jared?
2: 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I lost 20 pounds on Calitrin.
1: All right. 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Click on store. 781 says, in a normal world, criticizing Trump would be perfectly fine. However, we're not even close to living in a normal world with how far left the radical Democrats have gone. Given the alternative, we might want to shut up and give him the benefit of the doubt instead of speculating that it might not be a perfect deal. What you have to, you know, express your doubts, don't you? I mean, we were promised, an unconditional surrender and a regime change and the people were going to rise up. We haven't gotten any of that. And I hope so. I hope so. 844-500-4242. Trump has been negotiating at the highest levels for 60 years. If you want it to be thought of as the best ever, you're not going to negotiate with some high school debate team. You're going to go for the nuclear dust in Iran and the top of regime bringing peace back to the Middle East. He will go down as the best president ever, and I think that's what he really has in mind. He's taken down the top. Has he taken down the top dog?

0: They're still there. The savages are still running the show. 844-500-4242. John, you're next with Howie Carr. Go ahead, John.
1: Hi, Howie. Yeah, I feel Trump. I feel had to make a deal given the political circumstances with the midterms coming up. If he was ever, if gas prices, really stayed spiked, and people got voters got tired of the gas prices and so on, and they wind up losing the Senate. That would be the end of one of the greatest presidents we've ever had, because the Senate would toss him right out of office without a doubt.
0: I don't know if they'd toss him out of office, but he couldn't get any judges through, and he couldn't get any of his appointees confirmed. The other cabinet members, it would have been a real pain. He would have been the lamest of lame ducks. That's why he did this. I understand. I'm Howie Carr.
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5: From ABC News, Lindsay Davis, anchor of Prime Streaming Weeknights on ABC News Live. World leaders are gathering in the French Alps for the G7 summit. It's the first time leaders have met since the start of the U.S.-Iran war. President Trump signaled a peace agreement between the U.S. and Iran could be finalized by the end of the week. The president, while meeting with France's leader, says the deal would extend the ceasefire for 60 days, reopen the Strait of Hormuz, and talks will begin on Iran's nuclear program.
6: The main thing is that Iran will not have a nuclear weapon. They fully agreed to that. With strong policing powers.
5: President Trump also spoke about Ukraine and Russia, saying both sides appear ready to end hostilities. Russia

0: Russia carried out a deadly attack in Ukraine's capital. President Zelensky says Russian drones struck an 11th century Christian Orthodox monastery, which is also a UNESCO World Heritage Site. ABC's Tom Sufi Bird says Russia is claiming without evidence that a U.S.-made Patriot air defense missile was responsible.
1: The simple fact is that Russia fired hundreds of drones at the Ukrainian capital overnight, dozens of missiles. Ukraine certainly did use Patriot interceptors to shoot down some of those missiles, but the idea that one of these malfunctioned and hit the cathedral itself is very hard to believe.
0: The New York Knicks are still celebrating after beating the San Antonio Spurs in Game 5, becoming the NBA champs for the first time in more than 50 years. New York City's Mayor Zoran Mamdani announced the Knicks will be honored with a ticker tape parade this Thursday. Mamdani also addressed pockets of violence and dozens of arrests following the Knicks' win.
2: There were a select number of New Yorkers who celebrated in a way that was frankly unacceptable. It was not celebration, it was an excuse, whether it be to attack someone around them or to be violent, even towards our police officers.
0: The mayor says the city is taking every precaution to ensure the parade is safe. Crowds will line the famed Canyon of Heroes to celebrate the win and their favorite players. 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
6: Massachusetts man dies while hiking on Mount Monadnock. Londonderry police show support for an injured fellow officer's son at graduation. And New Hampshire lawmakers advance bills to promote more housing development. Good afternoon. I'm Jim Ryan, WFEA News. 20-year-old Joshua Luth of Lancaster, Mass. Passed away Saturday afternoon after suffering a medical emergency while hiking on Mount Monadnock. According to New Hampshire Fish and Game, Mountain Patrol rangers at Mount Monadnock State Park, they were alerted around 4 p.m. Saturday to a solo hiker in distress on the Cascade Link Trail, located roughly 3/4 of a mile from the park headquarters on Pool Road. Good Samaritans discovered Luth on the trail and immediately called 911. As his condition rapidly deteriorated, the bystanders initiated CPR. Luth was pronounced dead. Several members of the Londonderry Police Department attended the Londonderry High School Class of 2026 graduation ceremony Friday night in order to support the son of fellow officer Randy Dyer while he remains hospitalized following a serious motorcycle accident Thursday night. The Londonderry Police Department is asking the community to keep Officer Dyer and his family in their thoughts as he continues his recovery. And New Hampshire lawmakers have passed two related housing bills aimed at promoting more housing development in the state. House Bill 1010 and House Bill 1588 curtail some local government restrictions that stall housing development. The state has attempted for several years to curb red tape. A 2025 study by the state's Public Housing Corporation estimated home prices in the state are rising far faster than incomes. New Hampshire Housing reported that housing costs surged 343% from 1998 to 2025. More on these stories anytime at 1370WFEA.com.
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5: Now, your Granite State forecast.
6: Some clouds early in the evening giving way to mainly clear skies in the overnight. Very comfortable, low of 55 degrees tonight. Abundant sunshine tomorrow. It's going to be beautiful with a high of 80 degrees, much like today. And Wednesday, mostly cloudy skies, temps topping out in the upper 70s. With your Granite State forecast, I'm Jim Ryan.
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8: Howie.

844-500-4242. I just got the impression on the text line that some people thought we were working off of a Three Stooges episode when we were coming up with these names from the latest Operation Squeeze, which they don't call it Operation Squeeze anymore, but it's the same thing. They're busting John's over the weekend in the combat zone adjacent district, shall we say, if the combat, even though the combat zone doesn't exist anymore. So we just put out the whole story here, just in case you think we're making up the names. So you go ahead. It's not my fault that the Reverend. By the way, I've never seen the Reverend listed in a police handout like this. Is that his name, Rev? Rev Maha Yayi - Venithya Thero, not to be confused with Sundra Arajan Vaidyanathan. Okay. They were looking for love in all the wrong places. Third-rate romance, low-rent rendezvous at the Moxie Boston Downtown Hotel. Downtown Hotel. They were looking to rent a motel on an hourly rate rather than a daily rate, apparently. All right, time now for the Chump Line.

0: Hey, Hillary, I know something most real people don't have, a Nazi tattoo.
1: Very good point. Very good point. Again, they're backing away from him a little bit. I think they know what's coming after the drop-dead deadline for replacing him on the November ballot, which is, I guess, somewhere around July 13th.
2: Howie, when they have that 4th of July parade in Tehran in honor of Khamenei there, perhaps the younger Khamenei, we could get him some Chippendales to march with him.
1: He would like that very much, very, very much. 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
3: Say it. Did you see that Graham Platner said that black people are bad tippers?
4: You are correct, sir.
3: Well, if that's the case, then John Kerry was almost the first black president.
5: I'll be glad to sign a copy of this menu so that you'll have it when my visage is carved onto Mount Rushmore. Because I have surrendered to the Iranians. What if John Kerry is advising the Iranians, just hang on until after the midterms? You know, that's the thing. The Democrats are the fifth column. The media and the Democrats, but I repeat myself, are the fifth column. They're the modern-day copperheads. What the copperheads were to Abraham Lincoln, the Democrats are to Donald Trump.
6: Hey, Howie, I hope you don't mind. I have you listed three times in my contacts as radio guy, cheap bastard guy, and of course, claims he went to and got accepted to brown guy. But it's okay. I know in your world, I'm just the denominator.
1: I didn't come here to be made sport of. These state reps were recorded making sport of various very serious events, supposedly, as part of Gay Pride Month. And they were also calling a Republican rep very stupid. It was kind of like when Barney Frank, as I've mentioned before, he called a Republican state rep. He said this guy was the first person in human history to be in danger of contracting Dutch elm disease. That's basically what they were saying about this rep from the South Shore.
7: Foxborough has a stadium called Boston Stadium. Is that like venue fluid?
1: Yeah, what is it? What's up with that? Why is the name Patriot? Was it Patriot? It used to be Patriot Stadium. You can't be Patriot now?
8: So, yeah, it's Gillette Stadium, but FIFA won't allow corporate what have you, so they have to cover it up.
1: Because FIFA's so honest, right?
8: Yeah.
1: I mean, how many times have you read about FIFA people being indicted? And not in the U.S., it's certainly in Europe. Hey, that's why it's hard to really give a flying bleep at a rolling donut about this stuff, and I don't.
9: Been in porta parties on the main coast. D. Hustle was here.
1: P. Hustle. He should always be called P. Hustle from now on.
10: I recall Obama's phony line in the sand, which wound up being nothing but a sleight of hand. Never did I think Trump would ever blink. Yet he's out there drawing enough lines to beat the band.
1: Wow, Limerick guy is really down on Trump today. I'm just trying to be a little on the skeptical side. Limerick guy is gone all the way. He's very disappointed.
11: Lovey, what an amazing NBA World Stanley Cup that was. Larry McHale kicked two power play hat tricks for a final score of New England Celtics 4, Golden State Lakers 5.
1: I don't think he ever got it quite that mixed up. But I don't think he's really, I don't think John Kerry was following either the Knicks or the Stanley Cup Finals very closely. It's not like windsurfing, you know. There aren't any rich heiresses going to these games, you know. These matches.
4: Ralph Crampton would have definitely bought SpaceX stock for him and Alice because it went straight to the moon.
1: Yeah, and the libs are very, very angry. They're extremely angry about this.
12: That was your last chump line message. Thank you for calling Howie Carr, you chump.
1: All right, that's it for the chump line today. I want to play this thing from Bernie Sanders, speaking of money. Bernie Sanders talks about his two bestsellers, and that's how he made like $20, $30 million. I happen to know something about having two bestsellers. Cut five.
13: See a term. You know what? Let's buy a house. So we bought a house, and guess what? Like many thousands of people in the state of Vermont, I have a summer camp. It's a nice one on Lake Champlain. That's it. Now, how did I get the money? You're right. I wrote two best-selling books, including this book on capitalism. It was New York Times bestseller for a while.
1: Unless you're J.K. 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
5: Today's poll question, which you can vote in at howiecarshow.com, is what's your take on the quote-unquote end of the war? We won, we lost, stalemate, or we should finish the IRGC off after the midterms.
4: We should finish the IRGC off after the midterms.
5: 70% of the audience agrees finish them off after the midterms. 13% say stalemate. 12% say we won. 4% say we lost.
4: All right. 844-500-4242. Gavin Newsom has decided to come out today. The latest poll shows.
6: Well, green, a little dabble, do ya?
4: He's still using that greasy kid stuff. But he's decided, even though he's running way behind in the latest polls, Kamala Harris, believe it or not. That tells you how pathetic he is, right? He's decided to come out swinging. That's the appropriate thing for a guy with his record and his wife's record. They do a lot of swinging, or they have done a lot of swinging. Gavin Newsom said on Monday today that the U.S. Department of Justice is investigating him and his family in an explosive social media post. Good. I'm glad they are. Newsom said that federal investigators are looking into the activity of the governor, his wife, Jennifer Seibel Newsom, who had sex with Harvey Weinstein. She said it was rape, although she wrote him slobbering emails after they had sex. And family members as an act of political retaliation as the leader of California, ugh, weighs a run for president after terming out of office at the beginning of last year. This is a terribly written story. So this is Trump. This is Gavin Newsom explaining what's happened to him, allegedly what's happened to him. Cut 19.
7: In recent days, federal agents have knocked on the doors of family, friends, and former employees.
4: Good.
7: Not because they found a crime, because they're simply trying to find one. They're demanding records. They're abusing the grand jury process, digging through years,
4: Jared,
7: and years
4: slow it down.
7: Of rant.
4: Now he knows what it's like to be a Catholic going to a traditional Latin mass. Now he knows what it's like to be an old lady praying the rosary outside of an abortion clinic. Now he knows what it's like to be a parent going to a public school board or school committee meeting and complaining because your daughter was assaulted in the ladies' room by a guy claiming to be a woman. This is what the Biden administration did. Now, if they throw him in jail, he'll know what it's like to be Peter Navarro or Steve Bannon or all the people on January 6th who were waved into the Capitol and then were persecuted. Welcome to the club, Gavin, if you are indeed in the club.
7: Digging through years and years of random documents.
4: Trump, you mean like the stuff at Mar-a-Lago?
7: Because of my mean tweets. He's coming after me because I'm considering running for president. Because he hates that I've consistently called him out over and over again for his lies and deceit. Donald Trump is simply the most corrupt president in American history.

0: history.
1: Really?
0: He's turned the levers of government
1: more than the last president?
0: Power ministries to reward cronies and to try to jail his opponents. His personal attorney now runs the Department of Justice, which has repeatedly gone
1: kinda
0: after
1: like Jack
0: his political
1: Kennedy.
0: Enemies.
1: Bobby
0: Ask
1: Kennedy.
0: Jerome Powell.
1: Kind of like
0: sent them after James Comey, Tris,
1: Jimmy Carter,
0: James, Adam Schiff. He sent them after Tim Walz, a woman that a jury found Donald Trump had sexually abused.
1: Right.
0: One by one, anyone who has challenged Donald Trump has ended up on his hit list. And today, I proudly join that list.
1: Wow. Are they coming after? Do you have a Tea Party group that Trump is coming after with the IRS like they did with Barack Hussein Obama? What a scam. What a scam artist that guy is. 8-4. Gavin Newsom claims that in Trump's administration, justice is for sale. Really? You mean kind of like all those pardons that Obama gave out to all of his friends? Clinton gave out to all of his friends? That Biden gave out to all the members of his family in the January 6th committee? I think that Trump was absolutely right when he said some of these guys like Raskin would be in jail now for being on the January 6th committee. They violated all kinds of laws. They destroyed all kinds of secret government documents. They destroyed all of their cell phones, all of their social media, so they couldn't be used against them in a court of law. They are so crooked, they need a corkscrew to get into their pants in the morning. Every one of those people he mentioned. What jerks. What a bunch of jerks. 844-500-4242. I'm going to miss Eddie Edelman. He was really good in his day. And I know it was a long time ago now. He has just died at the age of 89. But here he is in 2014 talking about soccer. Cut 14.
2: You know what we're talking about? That stupid game that emanated in Europe that nobody cares about, that all Coca-Cola and all the international companies, Reebok, they're all trying to brainwash into liking soccer. It is... You know, can you imagine a sport where you can't use your hands? I mean, they have a team luncheon, you know, before a game, and they have to eat spaghetti and meatballs with their feet. The goalie can eat with his knife and fork. They have to eat with their feet. I mean, what a stupid game.
1: People call it, Eddie, the Bruins. No hockey talk. No hockey talk. And then they say, well, what about the Yankees? And go, no, what about? We don't do what about on the Sports Huddle. I'm Howie Carr.
3: Jambalaya.
4: Stack it up. Stack it up with Uncle Silverman. You stack it up.
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7: Several members of the Londonderry Police Department attended the Londonderry High School Class of 26 graduation ceremony Friday night in order to support son of fellow officer Randy Dyer while he remains hospitalized following a serious motorcycle accident. New Hampshire lawmakers have passed two related housing bills aimed at promoting more housing development in the state. The bills will curtail some local government restrictions that stall housing development. The state has attempted for several years to curb red tape. New Hampshire Housing reported housing costs surged 343% from 1998 to 2025. 46-year-old Tabitha O'Brien of Rochester has pled guilty to one count of conspiracy to distribute controlled substances. Court documents say law enforcement began their investigation in early 2024 into a drug trafficking operation. O'Brien is facing up to 20 years in prison and a fine of nearly $1 million. More on these stories at the top of the hour and anytime, 1370WFEA.com.
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6: Now, your Granite State forecast.
7: Some clouds early in the evening giving way to mainly clear skies in the overnight. Very comfortable, low of 55 degrees tonight. Abundant sunshine tomorrow. It's going to be beautiful with a high of 80 degrees, much like today. And Wednesday, mostly cloudy skies, temps topping out in the upper 70s. With your Granite State forecast, I'm Jim Ryan.
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1: 844-500-4242. Oh, there's a reason why this happened today with Gavin Newsom, according to 617. Newsom's former chief of staff in Becerra, Xavier Becerra, former chief of staff, are now under indictment. I'll bet she's singing like a bird. November 2025, Governor Newsom's former chief of staff was indicted by federal officials charged with corruption. Yeah, that's, I'd forgotten about that. That's probably it. By the way, you know, these nice people that Mara Healey calls residents, they shot an ICE agent today in Jersey. Cut 23.
13: That ICE was attempting to apprehend a suspect when that suspect ran away, jumped in a vehicle, and then drove off, striking the ICE agent. The agent fired his firearm, we're told, at the vehicle and reportedly struck it The suspect then kept driving and has not been located as of right now. Now, it's been just a short time, but as of the last update coming in from Fox Philadelphia, that suspect has still not been located. Now, the agent reportedly sustained unknown injuries, and it's not known just yet if that suspect was in

0: injured in the gunfire. Again, all of this developing here at this hour, and you can see an aerial view of what is still a very active scene. You can see what looks to be that entire area.
1: So he wasn't the illegal alien was just trying to run over. He was just trying to run over the ICE agent, not shoot him. He was just trying to run over the ICE agents that Americans can no longer be bothered running over. And I'm sure that all of the Trantifa types outside of Delaney Hall are very, very worried about his condition and the condition of his car. Now, this is they're not just all violent. Sometimes they just want to steal your money and steal your retirement pay and pensions and force you to pay higher taxes on money they earned. Listen to this report from Huntersville, North Carolina. Cut 15.
2: He had worked at the restaurant between January and July of last year, but when he got his W-2, he discovered he now owes taxes on over $20,000 of income he did not work for and has not received. A local tax expert says she's seen this before.
3: Unfortunately, it is very common. There are people without legal status who work without a social security number.
2: A second former employee who says she worked at Firebirds from January to November of last year told Huntersville police when she checked the restaurant system to view her wages, she observed there was a current employee using her name and social security number to be employed there.
3: This is a police matter. That is a fraud.
2: Both employees told police their addresses and direct deposit account numbers had been changed after they no longer worked there. Channel 9 asked our partners at Telemundo Charlotte to contact
1: Telemundo Charlotte
2: because they both primarily speak Spanish, but they declined to comment. We also reached out to Firebirds, which sent us a statement saying we are aware of an investigation by the Huntersville Police Department. The company is cooperating with local law enforcement in its investigation. Given the ongoing nature of the investigation, we are unable to comment further. This tax expert says if you think your information is being used in an unauthorized way, the first thing you should do is contact police to report potential identity theft. That can prevent you from owing taxes on money you never received.
3: Once you have the police report, you fill out form 14039. You send that report, your social security number, and your ID to the IRS, and the IRS handles it from there.
1: You believe that they have a Charlotte Telemundo? Charlotte, North Carolina has a Spanish TV station? That's where the tax expert, she was a Spanish speaker, didn't speak English apparently. Just astonishing what's happened to this entire nation. Overrun with these criminals. 844-500-4242. And then, of course, there's this P. Hustle. And John Fetterman is the only one who's really going after him big time. This is on Fox. Cut 3.
4: We're the party of pearl clutching, and now we've embraced it because, you know, well, we don't have a choice. You know, if you can't really defend him, you could at least say, well, I mean, at least he has a D after his name, but he's not even a
5: Senator,
4: Democrat.
5: I have a question.
4: He actually described himself as a communist.
1: Yeah, he's not a D. He's a C. He's a communist. That's what he calls himself. He got a Nazi tattoo, and then he became a communist. It's kind of like the Hitler-Stalin pact to take over Poland, and then the Communist Party in the U.S. was defending Hitler until the Nazis invaded Russia. Then they switched. I guess it's the same thing here in the 21st century. He switched from being a Nazi to being a commie. 844-500-4242. They're just trying to still tie Trump to Epstein, even though Trump is in the Epstein files mainly because he called the chief of police in the town of Palm Beach to report him after he was abusing a young towel girl, female towel girl at Mar-a-Lago. But they never stop. They never stop. Scott Jennings was going on and on about this today, over the weekend. Cut 9.
5: having email exchanges does not mean that they did something
6: criminal.
5: Yeah,
6: like Larry Summers.
5: Okay, but I do.
6: Or Stacey Plaskett.
5: Yes.
6: The fact that they're having exchanges with Epstein.
5: That may not be criminal. I do think it is wrong. I mean, people like Deepak Chopra.
6: Does your concern apply to Stacey Plaskett?
5: Absolutely. It applies.
7: Did you
5: just hear me say?
6: You think she should resign?
5: There you go again, trying to make this into a Democrat.
8: I think it's very
6: hypocritical for you to call out
8: the names of only the Democrats, but not apply the very same logic to everyone.
6: What Republican was he programming?
8: Listen, hold on. You're basically saying if you're named in these documents, I guess you're saying that they should be condemned. Anna is basically saying, yeah, let it all out. But you're the only one who's making a carve out for one person, and that's Donald Trump.
6: There's no evidence that he had any contact with Epstein after he excommunicated him, but we do have evidence that he was programming Democrat members of Congress. Why isn't that a big deal?
8: We just don't know. We absolutely know he was programming.
1: That's always the fallback. We just don't know. Just like a couple of weeks ago when they were, how dare he have a UFC match on the hallowed grounds of the White House? And the Republican said, you mean the hallowed grounds of the White House where Biden did a selfie with the topless Tran? What? What are you talking about? We don't know that. When did this happen? They don't know anything. Mara Healy. Well, Mara, why are you blaming Donald Trump when you're the one who canceled the two natural gas pipelines and bragged about it? What are you talking about? I never did that. I don't know what you're talking about. They lie. They either say they didn't do it, or they say they don't remember doing it, or they say it never happened. And that's the great thing about Al Gore's internet. Everything is there, and you can show them the receipts, and then they don't care. And then they just say, oh, it doesn't matter. Trump is still worse. 844-500-4242. 603 says, Eddie Antelman's not so daring term for hockey. Hockey was hockey Krishnas. God bless Eddie Antelman and RIP. You know, he had another great expression, too. You know, whenever the Red Sox especially would bring people in, and they had been in, like, baseball. They were 70 years old, and they'd been in baseball since they were 12 years old, and they'd never won a thing. They'd never gotten out of, like, double-A, minor league ball. And they would always say, well, he's a good baseball man. And Eddie would say, good baseball man, that's one word. Good baseball man. If someone who's unsuccessful in baseball is a good baseball man. And he was the first of the guys who really, like, you know, wasn't either an ex-jock or a jock sniffer. And, you know, I actually prefer ex-jocks than jock sniffers. Jock sniffers are just totally insufferable. That's all they have on the Shillville Radio, as Bob LaBelle used to call the jock sniffers. You know, it's Shillville. That's all it is. And Eddie was not like that. And that's why people loved him. I used to listen to that show for all 3 hours it was on Sunday night. 844-500-4242. 339, was the illegal that hit the ICE agent related to the late Ms. Good? Yeah, the lesbian poet. Well, they told us it was okay. Who was it that said some prominent Democrat recently said that the lesbian poet was murdered in cold blood because she didn't hit anybody? Pay no attention to that of the car hitting the agent. Pay no attention to that. That sound was edited in by Donald Trump and Tom Homan. 844-500-4242. 603, my brother lives in Asheboro, North Carolina. Many Mexicans there. You know, one of the old rock stations I used to listen to, Ty, was a top 40 AM station, not very powerful, but it was one of the big stations in Winston-Salem. It's now Mexican. I don't know what the hell they advertise, but that's what it is. 844-500-4242. Great running mates for president, Gavin the Showboy and Hunter the Blowboy. Yeah, we were doing some of that on those tickets, you know, on Friday. 844-500-4242. Here's a leftist white woman. The internet was full of people like this, but here's just one of the people talking about what she wants to happen to Trump, what she wanted to happen to Trump on his birthday. Cut 11.
9: I thought I'd take a minute to make my own birthday wish for the President of the United States today on his birthday. May you trip and fall down the stairs at your UFC fight, smash your face so that blood is gushing, then proceed to have a heart attack as well as a stroke and seize out on the floor on live TV. I wish that for you today. I hope tomorrow the first thing I hear when I wake up is you didn't wake up.
1: She's so amused with herself. And people say these drugs are antidepressants. Everybody who takes them seems to be extremely depressed, not to mention extremely mentally ill. 844-500-4242. 508 says it was 4 hours, the Sports Huddle. I did all my weekly homework with Eddie, Jim, and Mark. Eddie Andelman, Mark Witkin, and Jimmy McCarthy was? I think it was Jimmy McCarthy. 844-500-4242. It was a great, great show. It was appointment radio. There isn't much of that around, and certainly there's none of it on sports radio. It's all, again, it's all Shillville. Jock sniffing to the nth degree. 844-500-4242. 508, that woman sounds like my first wife. That woman sounds like everyone's first wife, 508. I'm Howie Carr.
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0: 42. Brockton, downtown takeover celebrating Cape Verde's soccer performance. Large crowds. 4:40. Isn't it 4:40 is still the working hours? Yet somehow the Cape Verdeans were able to have a big demonstration during working hours on a weekday. I wonder how
1: that was lost to the Cape Verdeans years ago. How many of them were on the Boston City Council?
0: Brockton PD requesting assistance from MSP. For hundreds of people refusing to disperse. Just fire some soap into the crowd and maybe they'll disperse. Canine units and MSP air wing responding. Oh my God. 844-500-4242. Maybe they'll go back to Cape Verde to celebrate. That would be good. Then we could shut off all the flights then from Cape Verde into Providence, into Green Airport, where they all come in and then go on welfare. The 11th Island. How many more Cape Verdeans do we need? Tanya Fernandez Anderson, the mayor of Brockton, who's under investigation. They're really quite an asset to the United States of America.
2: What the do I have to do in this council in order to get respect as a black woman?
0: What do you have to do in this council to get denaturalized and deported as a black woman? That's what I want to know. Why aren't we deporting people like this? David, you're next with Howie Carr. Go ahead, David.
3: She had great teeth. I will have to tell you. I don't know what her dentist was, but man, she had great teeth. But I will have to tell you, Howie, on Maine's gravestone, it's going to say where Hacks and Moonbats went to get away from it all. Maine didn't have a chance. You know what I mean? Grand Plateau was just a virus that was ready to happen.
0: It was too close. It was too close. You know? There are various areas. It was like Poland. Poland never had a chance, did it? It was overrun. Now Maine has been overrun.
3: Maine was something, and now it's like a ghost town now of civilization, of conservatism, like it used to be. Oh God.
0: Yeah, it's pretty sad. I hope they can defeat this guy Plattner. I think maybe they can. Knock on wood. 844-500-4242. Remember when the Democrats were saying that that the Hunter Biden laptop was Russian disinformation, and the 60 Minutes couldn't report on it because 51 intelligence agents said that it was Russian disinformation, even though the FBI had had it for 9 months and confirmed in about like the second day that it was indeed Hunter Biden's laptop. So now after they squelched it and knocked the New York Post off of social media to make sure that, it combined with COVID, the shutting it down combined with the red Chinese virus to defeat Donald Trump. Now Hunter Biden admits it was all true. It was all true. Cut two.
4: What happened is that the only thing that the laptop proved, a quote unquote laptop, hard drive, iCloud hack, whatever you want to call it, the only thing it proved is that I was a degenerate crackhead doing degenerate crackhead things.
5: Yeah. Crack, you never go back.
0: I mean, degenerate crackhead things like acting as a bag man for your father. And I like the fact now they say, well, Jill Biden is going around and making a fool of herself with this ghostwritten book because of the family's feeble financial resources. The guy had 50 years to steal, including 8 years as vice president, 4 years as president, and he's still short on money? And by the way, his library, he can't raise any money. He just wants to have, a basket full of comic books, Marvel and DC comic books. And no one will give him a dime. I wonder why. 617, was Tanya Fernandez Anderson the Grand Marshal of the street takeover?
1: She was one of the floats.
0: Brockton update.

0: Main Street has been retaken by the Americans and is open. Traffic heavy. No reported injuries. No reported anyone going to work either. It's Brockton. I'm Howie Carr.
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9: From ABC News, I'm Michelle Franzen. The G7 summit underway in the French Alps. President Trump and world leaders meeting for the first time since the Iran war broke out. President Trump telling reporters that the U.S. and Iran memo of understanding is signed digitally and will be finalized Friday. ABC's Karen Travers has more from Geneva, Switzerland.
10: The deal, according to the president, would reopen the Strait of Hormuz and lift the U.S. blockade on Iranian ports, a return to the status quo before the war. It opens a 60-day window to negotiate the end of the war and Iran's nuclear program.
9: President Trump, while meeting with France's leader today, says he thinks the U.S. can also bring an end to the war in Ukraine.
11: We had a very good conversation yesterday with President Zelensky and President Putin, and I see maybe we can do something there. I really do. I think they're both open to it. So, you know, now that this is finished, we're going to be focusing on that, see if we can get that one done.
9: Following that call overnight, Russia launching a massive drone attack in Ukraine's capital. Ukrainian officials say striking a historic Christian monastery. Russia claimed without evidence that a U.S.-made Patriot air defense missile was responsible for the damage. In Missouri, federal aviation regulators are starting their investigation into Sunday's plane crash outside Kansas City. The pilot and 11 skydivers killed when the plane went down shortly after takeoff. NTSB Vice Chair Michael Graham talked about the FAA's decision.

0: In 2021 to adopt certain safety measures following a similar crash, including appropriate training, assurances of weight, and operational guidelines.
1: You know, when you jump on an airliner, you expect a certain amount of safety with the great safety record airlines have. Any passenger paying operation should be afforded the same safety as that.
0: On Wall Street today, stocks ended up. 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
5: Rochester woman pleads guilty for role in drug trafficking conspiracy. Manchester School District has announced new principals at four elementary schools, and New Hampshire lawmakers advance bills to promote more housing development. Good afternoon. I'm Jim Ryan for WFEA News. 46-year-old Tabitha O'Brien of Rochester has pled guilty to one count of conspiracy to distribute controlled substances. According to court documents, law enforcement began their investigation in early 2024 into a drug trafficking organization between Massachusetts and New Hampshire. During the investigation, officers learned that O'Brien bought drugs, namely fentanyl, then sold them around Rochester. O'Brien was arrested and has been detained since October of 2024 and is facing up to 20 years in prison and a fine of nearly $1 million. The Manchester School District has announced the names of four new elementary school principals. All four will begin their new roles effective July 1st. Sean St. Ange was announced as the new principal at Smith School. Brian Watson is the new principal at Bakersville Elementary, where he has served as the assistant principal for the past 10 years. And Kate DiBenedetto is the new principal at Northwest Elementary. Sarah Muncy will be the new principal at Gosler Park Elementary. And New Hampshire lawmakers have passed two related housing bills aimed at promoting more housing development in the state. House Bill 1010 and House Bill 1588 curtail some local government restrictions that stall housing development. The state has attempted for several years to curb red tape. A 2025 study by the state's Public Housing Corporation estimated home prices in the state are rising far faster than incomes. New Hampshire Housing reported that housing costs surged 343% from 1998 to 2025. More on these stories anytime. 1370WFEA.com.
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4: Now, your Greenwich State forecast.
8: Skies will become clear for the most part overnight tonight, with temperatures falling back into the mid-50s. Tuesday is looking pleasant. Sunny skies with a high temperature approaching 80 degrees. Tuesday night, clear and a little bit cooler with a low near 52. And then for Wednesday, clouds will start to increase. Still a comfortable day with a high temperature getting up around 80 degrees. With your Granite State forecast, I'm Peggy James.
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0: Folks, history is unfolding right before our eyes. President of the United States has delivered an incredible, consequential first year, restoring strength at our borders, rebuilding American confidence, and putting this country back on a path of common sense and constitutional principles. 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
2: Several members of the Londonderry Police Department attended the Londonderry High School Class of 26 graduation ceremony Friday night in order to support son of fellow officer Randy Dyer while he remains hospitalized following a serious motorcycle accident. New Hampshire lawmakers have passed two related housing bills aimed at promoting more housing development in the state. The bills will curtail some local government restrictions that stall housing development. The state has attempted for several years to curb red tape. New Hampshire Housing reported housing costs surged 343% from 1998 to 2025. 46-year-old Tabitha O'Brien of Rochester has pled guilty to one count of conspiracy to distribute controlled substances. Court documents say law enforcement began their investigation in early 2024 into a drug trafficking operation. O'Brien is facing up to 20 years in prison and a fine of nearly $1 million. More on these stories at the top of the hour and anytime, 1370WFEA.com.
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4: Now, your Granite State forecast.
5: Skies will become clear for the most part overnight tonight, with temperatures falling back into the mid-50s. Tuesday is looking pleasant. Sunny skies with a high temperature approaching 80 degrees. Tuesday night, clear and a little bit cooler with a low near 52. And then for Wednesday, clouds will start to increase. Still a comfortable day with a high temperature getting up around 80 degrees. With your Granite State forecast, I'm Peggy James.
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0: been elected. We pushed our agenda. We defeated, not me personally, we, the group, defeated the Soviet Union and so forth and so on. That's a good thing. Should we now talk conservatives and MAGA and America First? Shut up! Mitch McConnell says this. Shut up! Romney says that. Shut up! Thune says it. Just shut up! Now, we don't play that way. But we're respectful and civil. That we are. I'll be right back.
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6: from
1: often.
6: From ABC News, I'm Stephanie Officer. In California this afternoon, emergency crews are responding to a reported B-52 crash near Edwards Air Force Base. ABC's Luis Martinez on what these aircraft primarily constructed during the 50s and 60s are used for.
7: At Edwards Air Force Base there in the Mojave Desert is a key location for both the Air Force and for NASA to test new equipment, new aircraft. And in the past, what they have used are B-52. Both NASA and the Air Force to carry aloft new test equipment, sometimes new types of missiles, new types of aircraft. It's called a mothership.
6: To Los Angeles now, where Iran's national soccer team prepares to enter the World Cup stage against New Zealand today, though without a good amount of their players forced to stay behind. ESPN's Jeff Carlisle.
8: Well, as of this morning, there were 13 members of the Iranian delegation who did not receive visas, and as a result, they are being forced to remain at the team's base camp in Tijuana, Mexico. Included in that group that were denied visas is the president of the Iran Football Federation, Mehdi Taj. There was a lot of tension surrounding the denial of visas, and they feel they've been put at a competitive disadvantage compared to other teams in the tournament.
6: A ticker tape parade set for Thursday for the New York Knicks, your new NBA champions. Mayor Zoran Mamdani says the city is taking every precaution to make sure the parade is safe and to avoid the violence that happened after games 4 and 5.
9: There were a select number of New Yorkers who celebrated in a way that was frankly unacceptable. It was not celebration. It was an excuse, whether it be to attack someone around them or to be violent, even towards our police officers.
6: Mamdani said this parade could be the largest in New York history and will be the first ticker tape parade for the Knicks, who did not get one when they last won the NBA title back in 1973. Singer Bonnie Tyler's family out with an update on her condition. They say Bonnie is no longer in a coma, but is still quite unwell and in the ICU in a Portuguese hospital. You're listening to ABC News.
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3: Massachusetts man dies while hiking on Mount Monadnock. Londonderry police show support for an injured fellow officer's son at graduation. And New Hampshire lawmakers advance bills to promote more housing development. Good afternoon. I'm Jim Ryan, WFEA News. 20-year-old Joshua Luth of Lancaster, Mass. Passed away Saturday afternoon after suffering a medical emergency while hiking on Mount Monadnock. According to New Hampshire Fish and Game, Mountain Patrol Rangers at Mount Monadnock State Park, they were alerted around 4 p.m. Saturday to a solo hiker in distress on the Cascade Link Trail, located roughly 3/4 of a mile from the park headquarters on Pool Road. Good Samaritans discovered Luth on the trail and immediately called 911. As his condition rapidly deteriorated, the bystanders initiated CPR. Luth was pronounced dead. Several members of the Londonderry Police Department attended the Londonderry High School Class of 2026 graduation ceremony Friday night in order to support the son of fellow officer Randy Dyer while he remains hospitalized following a serious motorcycle accident Thursday night. The Londonderry Police Department is asking the community to keep Officer Dyer and his family in their thoughts as he continues his recovery. And New Hampshire lawmakers have passed two related housing bills aimed at promoting more housing development in the state. House Bill 1010 and House Bill 1588 curtail some local government restrictions that stall housing development. The state has attempted for several years to curb red tape. A 2025 study by the state's Public Housing Corporation estimated home prices in the state are rising far faster than incomes. New Hampshire Housing reported that housing costs surged 343% from 1998 to 2025. More on these stories anytime at 1370WFEA.com.
4: Hey, it's Jeff Chittister from WFEA's Morning Update. We want to get to know you, so we're hitting the road. Once a month, we'll be live at some of your favorite diners and cafes for counter conversations. 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
2: Now, your Granite State forecast.
5: Skies will become clear for the most part overnight tonight, with temperatures falling back into the mid-50s. Tuesday is looking pleasant. Sunny skies with a high temperature approaching 80 degrees. Tuesday night, clear and a little bit cooler with a low near 52. And then for Wednesday, clouds will start to increase. Still a comfortable day with a high temperature getting up around 80 degrees. With your Granite State forecast, I'm Peggy James.
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6: From the underground command post, deep in the bowels of a hidden bunker, somewhere under the brick and steel of a nondescript building, we've once again made contact with our leader, Mark Levin.
7: You see, ladies and gentlemen, if you want to help the President of the United States, you talk about these things. What you don't do is leak about these things to a hostile media outlet called Axios and a reprobate reporter by the name of Barak Ravid that the president uses and other people use, but some of the leakers use. I don't get it. He's no Trump fan. He's no Israel fan. He's a radical leftist. Now, this leak that I'm about to read to you, and again, I wish these things don't happen, is about CIA Director Ratcliffe, but clearly he didn't leak it. Clearly he didn't leak it because they're leaking things that he raised and concerns he had. And if you're going to present that, you're not going to leak it to the media. Do you understand what I mean, Mr. Producer? So somebody else leaked it. Axios scoop. CIA director doubts Iran's intentions on deal, sources say. By Barak Ravid, hated in two countries at least. CIA Director John Ratcliffe told President Trump and other senior officials that intelligence gathered by U.S. intelligence agencies raised serious doubts about Iran's willingness to make the nuclear concessions the U.S. is seeking in any final deal, according to three sources familiar with those discussions. So let's just stop there. So my intuition, based on experience and using my noggin and not rah-rah, picking a team or not a team, but shooting straight with you, my audience, has been right. And so this guy Crispy in New Jersey, who's got the IQ of a kumquat, and these other people, Jack Posiak, or however he pronounces his name, has the IQ of a stone. This is why they're not helping the president, and they're not helping America, and they are slugs for the enemy. Because these things need to have a good discussion, a good debate, certainly before it gets to the Democrats and the media. But this is a leak. And so we take it as the leak. Now, maybe they'll deny it. They'll say, no, that's not true, something like that. That's possible. But it's possible it's not. Who knows? But it sounds rational, whether they deny it or not, or however it happened. Ratcliffe isn't the only skeptic in Trump's top team. Secretary of State Marco Rubio and Secretary of Defense Pete Hegseth have both expressed concerns and raised questions about the deal in internal discussions, while Vice President Vance and U.S. Envoy Steve Witkoff and Jared Kushner advocated for it, according to two of the sources. So, obviously, we would come down on the Rubio, Hegseth, Ratcliffe side. Are they disloyal too? Behind the scenes, there were a series of high-level meetings about the deal between Trump and his advisors in the lead-up to Sunday's announcement. During those meetings, Trump and his team discussed intelligence gathered by several U.S. intelligence agencies, which showed that the way Iranian officials were discussing the deal among themselves, see, this I don't like. It's public, so you'll say, well, why are you reading it? Because it's already out there. See, this I don't like. That means we've been monitoring and picking up information. Some bastard leaked it. Discussing among themselves with the Iranians, the deal among themselves was inconsistent with what they were telling the mediators and the U.S., two sources said. I don't know how much more it's going to take to prove to people that we cannot trust the Iranians. Ratcliffe and Rubio said that based on that intelligence, they doubted the Iranians would agree to take the nuclear steps the U.S. was seeking, according to two sources. Quote, the intelligence reflects that the Iranian intentions are not in line with their commitments under the deal, the source said. President Trump listens to all opinions on any given issue. This is a quote, but everyone understands he's the final decision maker, a White House official said in response to questions for the story. Although they didn't deny anything, did they, Mr. Producer? This memorandum of understanding, and I'm quoting, meets all the red lines the administration has long articulated. By ensuring that Iran can never possess a nuclear weapon, they cannot keep the high enriched uranium, and they cannot hold the world's energy supply hostage, the official said, adding that Trump would only agree to a good final agreement. Now, does that mean Ratcliffe and Rubio and Hegseth are disloyal and that they should shut up? I mean, this is what I mean, dealing with miscreants. It's just disgusting. The CIA and State Department declined to comment. The Pentagon did not respond. The nuclear elements of the Memorandum of Understanding that was signed on Sunday are dependent on the parties reaching a more detailed nuclear deal over the next 60 days. But we're told by the thugs online, you better be quiet. Don't say anything. Don't participate in the process. They go on. Vance, Witkoff, and Kushner are expected to meet on Friday with the Iranian parliamentary speaker, Yabba Dabba, and Foreign Minister Yabba Dabba Doo, along with Pakistani and Qatari media. This is what's annoying to me. Who's not involved, Mr. Producer? Israel, our ally, who we fought with, who has everything at stake in this region. Pakistan, Qatar. I mean, think about this. How outrageous it is, in my opinion. Pakistan and Qatar? Seriously? Oh, yes. And the parliamentary speaker of Iran, who's a terrorist, a thug. The full text of the 14-point initial deal has yet to be published. This is mind-boggling. But a source familiar with the text contends the Iranians will get more than they give under the MOU. What? Unless they agree to sign a nuclear deal that meets the U.S. objectives. They will get more than they give under the memorandum unless they agree to sign a deal that meets our objectives. The deal is designed to extend the ceasefire and launch 60 days of negotiations, which can be extended by mutual consent. Now, in the context of these talks, this is the breaking news, actually, Iran reiterates its past commitment to never acquire or procure a nuclear weapon. Now, what does past experience tell us? Should we ignore that, too? The source said the MOU says the U.S. and Iran can commit to, quote, resolve the disposition of stockpiled enriched material and discuss the issue of future enrichment and other mutually agreed matters related to Iran's nuclear needs based on the satisfactory framework being agreed upon in the final deal. What's all that mumbo-jumbo mean? Nothing. They're going to discuss it. The text says Iran will maintain the status quo of its nuclear program so long as negotiations continue. For its part, the U.S. won't impose new sanctions or deploy additional forces to the region. Let's stop there a second. Does it sound like this regime feels like it's defeated, Rich? They're emboldened. If a final nuclear deal is reached, the U.S. will remove the forces it mobilized for the war within 30 days and terminate all sanctions against Iran, meaning all the money will flow back in under an agreed-upon schedule according to the source's description of the text. Why do we need a description of the text? Give us the text. It's going to come out eventually. The enemy has it. All of our dear friends in Qatar, they have it. Excuse me. Internal skeptics of the deal contend that Iran is unlikely to sign a nuclear deal in the U.S. terms and in the meantime benefit more than the U.S. from the memorandum of understanding. In other words, we're giving them too much up front, despite all the talk. However, two senior U.S. officials contended in a briefing with reporters on Monday the benefits for Iran all depend on taking meaningful steps. That sounds like one of them is J.D. Just guessing. That senior administration official that was briefing the media over the weekend, that was him, it turns out. I'm somewhat concerned that Iran's view of the agreement seems different than what the American negotiating team is claiming, said Senator Lindsey Graham. We're all supposed to hate now. All supposed to hate him. Love Tucker. Love Tucker, but hate Graham. Does that make sense? And he called for the document's immediate release. You know how long I've been calling for its immediate release? What, since Friday, Rich? Friday. It's already signed. While the nuclear aspects are conditional, the MOU calls for the Strait of Hormuz to be reopened in the near term, actually immediately. You want to hear more, folks? According to Mike Crispy in New Jersey somewhere, I shouldn't be talking about this. The MOU stipulates that, quote, Iran will make arrangements using its best efforts for the safe passage of commercial vessels with no charge for 60 days. Now, they're not supposed to charge anything. Those are international waters. Well, the U.S. will gradually lift its blockade such that it's entirely removed within 30 days. According to a source familiar with the text, the MOU says Iran will conduct a dialogue with Oman. Now, Oman, to define future administration and maritime services in the Strait, with other Gulf countries participating in that dialogue to reach a solution, quote, in line with applicable international law. Yam. The MOU leaves much room for interpretation by stating the U.S. undertakes to make the funds fully available for use upon the implementation of this MOU, according to a source familiar with it. U.S. officials say it will be a pay-for-performance model. Why are we paying them anything? Where do you think this money's going, ladies and gentlemen? To their version of the goodwill? It's gone to the regime. It's gone to the military. A senior U.S. official told reporters that if the U.S. sees positive gestures from Iran, it could release some funds in exchange. The MOU also says any final deal will include a definitive and mutually agreed plan, quote-unquote, ready for this,
8: for establishment of a $300 billion fund for, quote, the reconstruction and economic development, unquote, of Iran, and a mechanism for its implementation. $300 billion. You think that's going for reconstruction? Anybody know what it's going for out there? Well, then you're disloyal. If you think it's going to the regime to build up their military, to reconstruct what they lost, then you're disloyal, according to Mike Crispy of New Jersey. Who? Exactly. Some moron. The MOU also says, I already said that. Advocates of the deal argue that it's a long-term proposition, which would only become reality if Iran dismantles its nuclear program and undergoes significant internal reforms. Yeah, that's fine, but if the next administration takes over and they're Democrats, I don't see them holding a gun to the enemy's head, do you? We'll be right back.
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1: 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But listen anyway. They know they're probably wrong. 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

0: All right. Here's the president with Macron. Candace Owens insists that his wife has a penis. And she's defended by the woke right, just so you know. That's how brilliant all of them are. Sick and getting sicker over there. So my question is CIA Director Ratcliffe, is Secretary of State Ruby, and Secretary of War Hegseth, are they disloyal? No, they're raising legitimate points that need to be considered. Look, the bottom line is the president is not served by slugs who just say what they think he wants to hear. And I don't think he wants to just hear what people have to say. My observation of him is quite the contrary. He wants to have robust debates. And yet you have these slugs like Jack Posobiec. He's got all kinds of sleazy background supremacist crap going on. And there he works for TPUSA. What do they keep him for? Well, human events. One of the great grand outlets of conservatism for more than half a century. This guy couldn't even be a mail carrier. In that, not a mail carrier, what are you, a mail clerk, I mean. In the basement of that building. And there, look at him. Hey, the neocons. Okay, so is Rubio a neocon? They don't even know what the word means. It doesn't matter. They know what they want it to mean. Hegseth's a great patriot. Rubio's a great patriot. Ratcliffe's a great patriot. Somebody leaked this conversation out there. I've talked about these leaks before. I don't know where the hell the Department of Justice is. The FBI ought to dig into it. Maybe they have to be asked. I don't know how this works anymore. It's been a long time. Now, maybe some of the leakers don't want to order an investigation because they'll be revealed, right, Rich? Depending on who and what they are. But there's an awful lot of them. Now, that said, the substance of this is very important. We're not talking about envoys. We're not talking about the vice president. We're talking about people who run departments. We're talking about the guy that runs Secretary of War, the guy that runs the State Department, the guy that runs our Central Intelligence Agency. Those three guys said, based on what they hear, based on what they see, Iran has no intention of upholding the nuclear side of a deal. Wow! Just saying. Now, what's going to happen in Lebanon? What's going to happen in Lebanon with Hezbollah? You know what drives me crazy about this? The only country that's in Lebanon killing the leadership of Hezbollah and the militia part of Hezbollah is Israel. We're not. We don't have any feet on the ground. And yet Hezbollah killed 241 Marines, over 100 people in two of our embassy, 20 people in Saudi Arabia. I can go down the list. It's unbelievable. We even have, we put bounties on their head, $5 million, $20 million. Israel takes them out. They don't even get a thank you. Why? Don't you wish we had allies like this all over the world, in Europe, like Israel and Central and South? I mean, this is an ally that's serious. And they have to be. Because the size of New Jersey, 9, 10 million people, they can't make any mistakes. They made a mistake on October 7th. Terrorists were on their border. And Netanyahu says, no more. No more. We're pushing them back. And by the way, Phase 2 of the peace deal involving Hamas and Gaza, Hamas was supposed to be disarmed, including by our friends the Turks and the Egyptians and the Qatari. Are they disarmed? No, they've rearmed. And they're slaughtering their own people. They're torturing their own people. Mark, shut up. This is what I get. Mark, shut up. Shut up. I'm not going to shut up. Some delinquent in New Jersey, Mike Crispy, if that is his name. Yes, but I was a delinquent. Shut up, Mike. We're going to make you famous. Mike Crispy in New Jersey, everybody. What's he run? The director of America's Great Again. Does he sound like somebody should be running anything, especially his mouth? Mike Crispy. Crispy. Sounds like a cereal nitwit. Mike Crispy. Jack Posobiec. Oh, the great Jack Posobiec. Sounds like he works for the High Wire Act. Hey, there's Posobiec up there. Who's Posobiec? Yeah, Posobiec. If that is his name. Over at Turning Point USA, I love them. They really need to clean this up. They really do. They should not have these slime balls. Embrace neo-Nazism. Embrace individuals from overseas. I believe this guy's from Sudan or Syria. This guy who he embraces, Maurice or whatever his name is, with his horrific statements. They should embrace people who prop up Iran and prop up Hamas. They should get rid of these people. They should clean house of these people. Because they're going to drive them down. Jack Posobiec, ladies and gentlemen. Posobiec. You know what that sounds like? Sounds like a bleeding hemorrhoid. We'll be right back. Do you really want another summer like last summer, barely sleeping because you were too hot all night? 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
2: Several members of the Londonderry Police Department attended the Londonderry High School Class of 26 graduation ceremony Friday night in order to support son of fellow officer Randy Dyer while he remains hospitalized following a serious motorcycle accident. New Hampshire lawmakers have passed two related housing bills aimed at promoting more housing development in the state. The bills will curtail some local government restrictions that stall housing development. The state has attempted for several years to curb red tape. New Hampshire Housing reported housing costs surged 343% from 1998 to 2025. 46-year-old Tabitha O'Brien of Rochester has pled guilty to one count of conspiracy to distribute controlled substances. Court documents say law enforcement began their investigation in early 2024 into a drug trafficking operation. O'Brien is facing up to 20 years in prison and a fine of nearly $1 million. More on these stories at the top of the hour and anytime, 1370WFEA.com.
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4: Now, your Granite State forecast.
5: Skies will become clear for the most part overnight tonight, with temperatures falling back into the mid-50s. Tuesday is looking pleasant. Sunny skies with a high temperature approaching 80 degrees. Tuesday night, clear and a little bit cooler with a low near 52. And then for Wednesday, clouds will start to increase. Still a comfortable day with a high temperature getting up around 80 degrees. With your Granite State forecast, I'm Peggy James.
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8: From ABC News, I'm Stephanie Officer. California Governor Gavin Newsom today tweeted the DOJ is investigating he and his wife, claiming President Trump is going after him because he's thinking of running for president. ABC's Alex Mallon in Washington.
9: We are told by sources that at least one of these investigations does stem from the U.S. Attorney's Office in the Eastern District of California. That does cover Sacramento. And this investigation is looking into Gavin Newsom's wife's taxes. It's really unclear whether prosecutors have amassed any evidence that would suggest that they are going to seek an indictment against Gavin Newsom as or his wife. They've been trying to speak and subpoena people close to him, close to his wife, to dredge up, in his words, information that would lead them to potentially seek charges. And he is framing this as a campaign of retribution by President Trump.
8: Well, President Trump's attempt to reshape Washington, D.C.'s landscape hit another potential roadblock today after a group of preservation and cultural heritage organizations filed a federal lawsuit challenging his construction of a National Garden of American Heroes.
10: The groups argue that the plan to put 250 life-sized statues of great Americans into West Potomac Park, which houses memorials for Korean War veterans, Martin Luther King Jr., and Franklin Delano Roosevelt, should be stopped unless the president has authorization from Congress. They accused Trump of turning the park into his, quote, personal sandbox, and claim the massive project violates a series of laws governing the park. A spokesperson for the Department of the Interior said the lawsuit was, quote, beyond comprehension. Peter Haralambos, ABC News.
8: British Airways Flight 271 had to land in Las Vegas this afternoon after a cell phone caught on fire. Officials say the flight landed safely at Harry Reid International Airport after departing from London. In a statement, British Airways says, in part, customers safely got off the plane, and it's now up to the FAA to investigate. You're listening to ABC News.
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